key scripture of the show, which is 2 Timothy chapter 3 and verse 16. All scripture is given by inspiration of God and is profitable for doctrine, for reproof, for correction, and for instruction in righteousness. So all scripture, not some, not the ones that you know or the ones that you accept, not the ones that are deleted, all right? But all, not some, all scripture are given by inspiration of God. And it's good for reproof, that means rebuke, correction. We are all subject to correction, all right, according to God's word. It's good for instruction, all right, to instruct you on your walk with Christ, all right. And doctrine is good for doctrine, sound doctrine, not doctrines of devils, not philosophies and stuff people make up with their own minds, okay? So all scripture, you either believe what the word of God says or you don't. You don't get to cherry pick. You accept the whole thing, all right? So this is Believe What's Written. Thank you for joining us. Our show is broadcasted on life101radio.net. Episode premieres on Saturdays, 10 a.m. Eastern Time, and rebroadcasted on weekdays, 9 p.m. Eastern Time. The show is also posted on vstreams.com, where you can see the video of the show and linked to our Facebook group and YouTube channel, Believe What's Written. All right, so let's get into the Word of God and see what it's our subtitles are. The first one we're going to cover is the purpose of the blood of Jesus. All right, what is the purpose of the blood of Jesus Christ according to the Word of God? Now, when you go to church, what you see is people doing stuff or mimicking or following what they've seen done before, which is not always right, okay? When you go to church and you ask someone to pray for you, all right, and they say something like, I plead the blood of Jesus over your life, or I plead the blood of Jesus Christ in your situation, and this is not correct, all right? The blood of Jesus Christ is for one purpose only. And that purpose is for the remission of sins. All right? Now, let's go to Matthew chapter 26 and verse 28. And we're going to see that the blood of Jesus Christ has only one purpose. All right? And that purpose is for your redemption, to redeem you back to Christ. And remember, we said before that you as a person have that opportunity to be redeemed back to Christ. Adam gave us the falling away from Christ. Adam gave us that sinful nature. But Jesus came back. Jesus came and he gave us that opportunity to be redeemed, and that's through his blood, all right? That's the only purpose of the blood, is for our redemption, to get to be bought back to God, okay? Redeem means to buy back, all right? So let's go to Matthew chapter 26 and verse 28, and it says, for this is my blood of the New Testament, which is shed
for many for the remission of sins. All right? That's all it is. For the remission of sins. Remission means the removal of sins. All right? So that's why Jesus died, so we can be redeemed back to God. Okay, let's use another scripture to cover that topic. Ephesians chapter 1, verse 7. Meet me in your Bible. Ephesians chapter 1, verse 7. And we're going to move a little quickly because we have a few other topics to cover concerning God's church. Okay, Ephesians chapter 1, verse 7. In whom we have redemption through the blood, through his blood, the forgiveness of sins according to his riches of grace, of his grace. So this is supporting what I said. We have redemption through his blood. All right. The forgiveness of sins. Once you are washed in God's Jesus' blood, you are forgiven of your sins. All right. Now, let's cover one more scripture to support that subtopic. Hebrews chapter 10, verse 19. Meet me there. Hebrews chapter 10, verse 19. Having therefore, brethren, boldness to enter into the holiest by the blood of Jesus. So we have that opportunity to be redeemed. And once you're redeemed, you can approach the throne of Christ or God, right? You can approach the throne of God because you're being redeemed. You've been cleansed by the blood of Jesus Christ. All right? You could enter into his presence through prayer and supplication and meditation. All right? You could enter with boldness. Remember we spoke of when in the Old Testament they would approach the temple, when they go into the temple or into the presence of God before the veil. You had to be holy. They had to sacrifice a lamb or a bull in order for them to be redeemed from their sins at that time, okay? So after that happens, they would approach the throne and pray and worship God. If you are not cleansed, all right? And mind you, we're speaking about the Old Testament. If you are not cleansed, if you are not holy, and you approached the veil, you will fall off and die, because God is holy and he cannot be in the presence of unholiness. Okay, so that's what would happen, and they would have to find, or what they would do, they'll tie a rope to your leg and they'll pull you out of the temple. All right, they'll pull your body out of the temple because you will not prepared to approach the veil. All right, so this is kind of like what this is referring to here, where it says boldness to enter into the holiest. All right, you can have confidence that you are cleansed. You don't have to worry about dying like back in the Old Testament. All right. Okay, now let's move on. We're going to cover tithing. Now, I think I did touch on that before in the first season. Tithing, there has been a huge misinterpretation and, in fact, lies about tithing from a lot of churches, a lot of religious organizations.
they misinterpret willfully or knowledgeably or ignorantly. All right, or they're just repeating what they've heard. But we have to go according to what the Word of God says. Tithing, the Word of God does not say tithing is about money. Okay? And in fact, there was a pastor who came out recently and admitted that, and he repented. His name is Clairflo Dollar. Pastor Clairflo Dollar. All right? And he repented and he told all his members or his followers, if you bought his books about tithing and prosperity, to throw them away. All right? Because he came to a realization that what he's been saying were lies. All right? When you repeat what you've heard and you don't study the Word of God, or you don't read the Word of God with spiritual understanding, that's what you fall into, all right? And that's what the devil wants. He wants you to be deceived. And when you are a pastor or officer in the church, you pass those lies down to your members or your congregants. So it's important to not just read the Bible, but read it with understanding, okay? Let's, first of all, let's read the first recorded tithing and offering in the Bible, which is from Genesis chapter 4 and verse 3. We can read down to verse 7, all right? You see, tithing and offering been there from the beginning of time. Abraham tithed, Cain and Abel tithed, and offerings. Okay, so tithing is not necessarily about money. All right, you go to church these days and that's all they talk about, tithing, money. That is not necessarily true. Let's open the Word of God and see what he says tithing and offering is about. All right, Genesis chapter 4, verse 3. We're going to read down to verse 7. All right? And it says, and in process of time, it came to pass that Cain brought off the first of the ground, of the fruit of the ground, an offering unto the Lord. And Abel, he also brought of the firstlings of his flock and of the fat thereof. And the Lord had respect unto Abel and to his offering. But unto Cain and to his offering he had no respect. And Cain was wroth, and his countenance fell. And the Lord said unto Cain, why art thou wroth, and why is thy countenance fallen? If thou doest well, shalt thou not be accepted? And if thou doest not well, sin lieth at the door, and unto thee shall be his desire, and thou shalt rule over him. Okay, so this is saying, speaking of the first recorded offering, all right? Cain brought of the fruit of the ground. Now, Cain was rather careless about his offering. He did not give God his best.

You do it according to exactly how God asks you to do it. All right? And verse 4, it says, and Abel, he also brought of the firstlings of his flock and of the fat thereof. So Abel was smart. Abel got the best, the firstlings, the best of his flock, his sheep, or whatever his flock was. And he presented it unto God, and it was accepted. All right. When God asks you for an offering, he wants a portion of your best. All right. He wants the best of the best. He don't want you to give him what you think is acceptable unto you. All right. According in your eyes, he wants what is acceptable unto him. All right, he wants an offering that is clean, without spot, the best of what you have, in other words, okay? So that's what Abel did, and God had respect, according to the verse 4. God had respect for his offering. God accepted his offering, and he rejected Cain's offering. And in verse 5 it says, and Cain was very wroth. Wroth means angry. All right. And his countenance fell. His countenance fell means he became depressed. His appearance, his facial expression, everything was down. It fell. You know, he was in a depressive state. And God had a dialogue with Cain and asked him, why art thou wroth? Why are you angry? And why is your countenance fallen? And God told him in verse 7, if thou doest well, if thou doest well, shall thou not be accepted? All right, so if you did better, if you brought me your best fruits. It wasn't just about what it was in itself. He did not bring his best. He just brought some stuff from the dirt, and it probably had insects and spots and wrinkles or whatever. Probably some of it was not ripe, or it had cuts or bruises on the skin of the fruits. So God is asking him, shall thou not if thou doest well, shalt thou not be accepted? And if thou doest not well, sin lieth at the door. You see, when you don't do stuff according to God's will or God's standard, you make yourself vulnerable to sin. All right, because you're operating on your own knowledge and understanding. You're operating on your own intelligence. All right, that's why when you read the word of God and it tells you to do something, you do it exactly how God requires you to do it, not how you think you should do it. All right. And in fact, we're going to cover that later on in a few minutes with another topic. All right? So, tithing and offerings. Let's go to Malachi chapter 3 and verse 8. We're going to read down to verse 12. Now, this scripture has been used endlessly by many churches to justify their prosperity preachings, and they've used it wrong. Okay? They've used it to deceive people. And like I've told you before on the show, God does not operate according to how much you give. All right? God operates by your faith. All right? And

0: He will bless you according to the size of your faith. All right? God does not operate where if you give more, he'll bless you more. All right? If that's the case, all the heathens that are giving up to charity as a way of offering, or maybe tax deduction, like they call it sometimes, then they will be blessed beyond measure. All right? If that's how you want to look at it. But that is not how God operates. And God's blessing is not necessarily physical. All right? Because another scripture says, lay up your treasures, all right, in heaven, where moth and rust does not corrupt. All right, so it's not necessarily physically stuff that are here in front of you, like riches, a large bank account, houses, cars, yachts, land, nice clothes. All right. God can bless you with that, yes. But these things are temporary. All those things are not important in the eyes of God. Those things are just things you use to please your flesh or to accommodate your flesh. Okay? So let's go to Malachi chapter 3 and verse 8. Malachi chapter 3, verse 8. We're going to read down to verse 12. And we're going to see what this is really saying to the people of God. All right? Malachi chapter 3, verse 8. And it says, will a man rob God? Yet ye have robbed me. But he say, wherein have we robbed thee? In tithes and offering. Ye are cursed with a curse, for ye have robbed me, even this whole nation. Bring ye all the tithes into the storehouse, that there may be meat in mine house, and prove me now therewith, saith the Lord of hosts, if I will not open the windows of heaven and pour out a blessing, that there shall not be room enough to receive it. And I will rebuke the devourer for your sakes, and he shall not destroy the fruits of your ground. Neither shall your vine cast her fruit before the time in the field, saith the Lord of hosts. And all nations shall call you blessed, for ye shall be a delightsome land, saith the Lord of hosts. All right, so one question I have for you. Did you hear anything about money? Did you hear anything about treasures? Anything about money? No. It doesn't say anything about money. All right. In fact, if we go back and read it slowly and closely, it's actually speaking of your tithes into the storehouse. What is a storehouse? A storehouse is where you will store your fruits, vegetables, and other things that you eat, ground provisions. When you are saving up for the winter time, all right, you store those things in the storehouse. All right, that's what a storehouse is. So it's not necessarily about money. All right. If you read verse 10, it says, bring ye all the tithes into the storehouse, that there may be meat. It doesn't say that there may be money in my house. It says there may be meat in my house, and prove me there with, saith the Lord of hosts, if I will not open the windows of heaven. God is saying, I can show you and prove to you, all right, that I will bless you. I'll open the windows of heaven for you. All right. I'll bless you beyond measure. Okay. You won't have room to receive that blessing. That blessing is not necessarily a physical blessing. A lot of Christians get caught up and excited about stuff when they hear the scripture. It's not, I repeat, it's not necessarily referring to a physical blessing, because that physical blessing is temporary. All right, God is looking to bless you eternally with eternal life. That blessing could be a gift to use for God's glory. All right, it may not be a blessing like a new car, a new job, and you get excited making, you know, six figures or whatever. All right, that is nothing to God. All right, that does not even. It's not even comparable compared to what God can really do for you spiritually. All right. So don't get too excited and too carnal when you hear these scriptures. It's mostly referring to a spiritual blessing. All right. And I will, verse 11 says, I will rebuke the devourer for your sake. The devourer is the devil. All right. And he shall not destroy the fruits of your ground, neither shall your vine cast her fruits before the time in the field. All right, so that's another promise that God's making to protect you from the devourer, which is the devil. All right, from your fruits, the fruit of your ground. You keep referring to your fruits. Now, they probably use the fruits meaning and convert it to money. All right? Like I've told you before, it's not necessarily money. Your tithe and offering could be your skill. Okay? It could be your skill. Maybe you're a carpenter, maybe you're an AC repair person, maybe you're a mechanic, and you are good at what you do, you're very skilled, you use your best to bless someone else in the church or out of the church. That's a form of tithing. That's a form of offering. All right? You do a service for someone without price, all right? And they might find it strange that you're not charging them, but that's your form of offering to God, all right? That's a way of tithing, okay? It could be you offer someone shelter, or you give to charity, or you give food to the pantry, the church pantry. All right? But God is looking for your best, not just physically, but from your heart. All right? It may not be 10%, it may be more than 10%. All right, according to the word, it doesn't necessarily have to be exactly 10%. but you give according to how the Spirit of God leads you to give. All right? If the Spirit of God leads you to give 80% according to your faith, you follow what the Spirit of God asks you to do. All right? So keep that in mind. Tithing is not necessarily about money. All right? And I'm glad to see that one of the pastors from a mega church, God has opened his eyes and his understanding to repent from what he's been teaching and preach the word of God as it is written. Okay? And that's what we do here. We don't make up stuff. We speak the word of God as it is written. All right, so let's move on. Now we're going to speak on baptism, our next subtopic. Now, baptism is something that most churches do, and a lot of them are doing baptism wrong. All right? When you get baptized, you baptized according to how the apostles were baptized, because they were obeying God's command. They were obeying the command Jesus gave them in Matthew chapter 28. Okay? Let's go to Matthew chapter 28. All right? Because there has been a lot of confusion with that scripture. And I'm going to show you how the devil has deceived many and make them believe something other than what Jesus was saying. Okay? Matthew chapter 28, verse 19. And it says, that's a command from Jesus Christ. Okay? He's speaking to his disciples. In fact, let's go to 18 first. Let's read 18 and we're going to read down to 20. All right, Matthew 28, verse 18. And Jesus came and spake unto them, saying, all power is given unto me in heaven and in earth. Now, mind you, that's when Jesus had conquered death. He had already resurrected, and he's spending his last few time with his disciples. He's teaching them and opening their eyes about scripture. All right? So it says, all power is given unto me in heaven and in earth. Go ye therefore and teach all nations, baptizing them in the name of the Father. How many names? One. Not names. Name of the Father and of the Son and of the Holy Ghost. Okay? Verse 20. Teaching them to observe all things whatsoever I have commanded you. And lo, I am with you always, even unto the end of the world. Amen. So, verse 19. Go ye therefore, that's a command. He's not asking them nicely, that's a commandment. Go ye therefore and teach all nations. Now, mind you, when he say all nations, he means all nations, all people of different cultures, all different languages. All right? That's why it doesn't make sense people go around disputing the Bible, saying that it was written in different languages. Who is the creator of different languages? Who created languages? Who is the creator of all things, seen and unseen? God. God is the creator of language. All right? So God, Jesus is giving them that command to go to all nations. All right? That means they have to speak in a different tongue, a different language. All right? Baptizing them in the name. All right, the name, the meaning one and only name of the Father and of the Son and of the Holy Spirit. Now, there's only one name that is above all names, and that is Jesus Christ. All right, now that doesn't mean you baptize them in titles. All right? He didn't say baptize them in the titles, Father, Son, and Holy Spirit. He said in the name. The name means one name, Father, or the Father of the Son and of the Holy Spirit. That means it's one name with those three titles. Okay? That name is Jesus Christ. He was speaking about himself. All right? So this is the understanding of the scripture. And the disciples understood that command. All right? So let's go to Acts chapter 2 and verse 38, where they obeyed that command for the first time. All right? Acts chapter 2, verse 38. Then Peter said unto them, repent and be baptized, every one of you, in the name of Jesus Christ. Notice he doesn't say in the name of the Father, Son, and of the Holy Spirit. He said, in the name of Jesus Christ, for the remission of sins, and ye shall receive the gift of the Holy Ghost. All right? I've told you over and over again, when you get baptized, you baptize in his name and in his title. His name is Jesus. His title is Christ. You cannot say, I baptize you in the name of Jesus, because there are more than one Jesus in the Bible. I've showed you this before. We won't get into this. But there's Jesus, a bad Jesus. He was a false prophet. And Jesus Justus, he was part of Paul's ministry. All right? So, which Jesus are you referring to? There are people named Jesus even today, all right, especially in the Hispanic community. So, which Jesus are you baptized under? All right, so that's why you baptize in name and title. All right, Jesus Christ. Okay, if you don't do it exactly as before, as mentioned in the Word of God, you did it wrong and you need to do it again the right way. All right? That's how God operates. You do what God says exactly as He asks you to do it. That's His standard. If you do it your way, you do it wrong. All right? Don't add or don't take away from it. You do it exactly how it's mentioned in the Word of God. All right? In fact, if you read through the book of Acts where they baptized other believers, you would see that they baptized either in the name of Jesus Christ, name and title, or Paul baptized in the name of in the name Lord Jesus, the name of Lord Jesus, title and name. Okay? So you have to baptize exactly how it was done in the Word of God. All right? And these men understood, they were apostles, they understood, they were witnesses to Jesus Christ. They understood what Jesus was saying, and they followed his command. All right? Let's go to our next subtopic, proper attire at church. Meet me in your Bible at Joel chapter 2, verse 12. Joel chapter 2, verse 12. Joel chapter 2, verse 12. And it says, therefore also now saith the Lord, turn ye even to me with all your heart, and with fasting, and with weeping, and with mourning. We're going to read down to verse 14. And rend your heart and not your garments, and turn unto the Lord your God, for he is gracious and merciful, slow to anger, and of great kindness, and repenteth him of the evil. Who knoweth if he will return and repent, and leave his blessing behind him, even a meat offering and a drink offering unto the Lord your God. So this is even going back to our topic about tithes and offering. All right? Meat offering and drink offering. All right? Offering is not necessarily about money. All right? It's about giving God part of your best. A portion of your best. But back to the topic at hand. Let's go back to verse 13. And rend your heart. Rend means to change. And not your garments. And turn unto the Lord your God. He is gracious and merciful, slow to anger, and of great kindness, and repenteth him of the evil. So God is wanting you to change your heart. All right? Not necessarily your garments, but that doesn't mean you have to go to church looking any old way. God wants you to you have to show respect and honor in God's church, in God's house. All right, when you walk into church, you should not be looking like a straight person. All right, you have to come before God's house with reverence. All right, that's how you show God that you love him and you reverence him, you respect his house. All right, and that is basically what this scripture is not saying exactly that, but there's another scripture that says that speaks on that. All right, we're not gonna go into it right now. We're kind of short on time. We can revisit that another time, maybe in a life. All right, let's go to our next topic, religious wicked people. We're going to go to John chapter 16 and verse 1 to 3. All right, this thing have I spoken unto you, that you should not be offended. They shall put you out of the synagogues, yea, the time cometh that whosoever killeth you will think that he doeth God service. And these things will they do unto you, because they have not known the Father nor me. So this is Jesus speaking about those religious folks. When you come into the synagogue or the church, they will throw you out of the church because you want to follow the word of God as it is written. They will despise you because you do not follow their program, their philosophies, their doctrines of devils that they have incorporated into the church. All right? So if you speak out against what they're doing, or if you try to correct them, that's what Jesus is saying. They will, in verse 2, they shall put you out of the synagogues. Yea, the time cometh that whosoever killeth you will think that he doeth God's service. In fact, they think if they kill you for speaking God's word, they think they're doing God a service. That's how deceived some of these religious people have become, or they are. And these things will they do unto you because they have not known the Father nor me. They're doing that because they don't know God. Plain and simple. They have religion. They are caught up in their religious lifestyle, their rituals, religious rituals and sayings, and they picked it up from their father and their father's father. So it's like a tradition, and it's not even in the word of God, but they're doing it. All right? So that's what Jesus is saying, is when you come to the synagogue with the truth and you reveal to them what they're doing is not right, or it's not even in the word of God, they will want to kill you. All right? It's like you're blaspheming their religion. But they think that they're actually doing God a service. They think that they're doing right in God's eyes. All right? So let's keep that in mind. And now let's cover, we have about 10 more minutes. Let's cover this subject. I've briefly spoken about it before, but I don't mind covering it again. Communion in the church. How is it done right? How do you take communion in church? You know, sometimes it's best you just don't do something if you're not doing it right. Because doing it wrong, you're actually putting a curse on yourself. All right? And that's basically what I've been saying all throughout this episode tonight. You have to do things according to God's standard, exactly how he's required you to do it, not how you think under your own understanding it should be done. Okay? Let's go to Psalms 75, verse 8. Meet me in your Bible, Psalm 75. Verse 8. I'm going to show you something that's very critical about communion. Okay, it says, "For in the hand of the Lord there is a cup." How many cups? A means one. Singular. "And the wine is red, Not the grape juice, the wine. The wine is red. It is full of mixture, and he poureth out of the same cup, the one same cup. But the dregs thereof, all the of the wicked of the earth shall wring them out and drink them. So when you take communion, a lot of people think it's unsanitary, too many germs. I've mentioned it to people in recent times, and they said COVID, you know. You are supposed to take communion from one cup, not shot glasses. One cup. The pastor or the priest supposed to bless the cup with the wine, and he used that one cup to serve the congregation in the church. Okay? That's what happened in the Last Supper. Now, they were at a table on the Last Supper. I'm sure the disciples, they all had their drinks with their plate of food. But Jesus used one cup and he passed it around to each one of them. He did not give them their own cups or fill their cups with wine from his cup. He used one cup to distribute so that they could partake of the wine. Now, that one cup is very significant if you don't know that. That means one sacrifice for all. All right? One sacrifice done for all. When you don't do things according to God's standard, that's why things don't go your way when you pray. Or like the Bible says, many are sickly among you, even unto death, because you are partaking of the communion wrong. All right, you use one cup, which is of red wine, according to Psalm 75. Not grape juice, wine. All right? And you partake also of the bread, according to all the scriptures, the word of God said he did it at the Last Supper. All right? He broke the bread and he passed it around to his disciples. So you have to do it exact, right? Just like when you pray according to God's standard. That's why he taught his disciples how to pray. All right? That don't mean you have to say the same words, but you have to pray according to that standard, okay? And you have to follow God's commands and his requirements of you. All right, so when you do communion, you do it correctly. A lot of churches do it wrong, and that's why so many people are not right with God. A lot of them are sickly, even unto death, according to the word of God. All right. And we're going to cover our last topic of today, which is no music in preaching, no music playing in the background while the pastor or priest is preaching. All right? I know a lot of pastors, they use that as a prop, music as a prop to end the sermon and start whooping and hollering and get the church excited so they can start dancing and jumping and give more offering. But the word of God says otherwise, okay? This is not a show. This is not a circus. This is God's house. This is serious business. You have the lives of many under your voice. All right? And when the word of God goes forth, right, you at there is supposed to be undivided attention. All right, so when the word of God goes forth, everyone should be able to hear what you're saying clearly and with understanding. All right, so let's go to this is from one of those deleted books. It's called Ecclesiasticus, not Ecclesiastics, Ecclesiasticus. Now, if you have the Catholic Bible, it's called Sirach, all right? It's called Sirach. So, Ecclesiasticus, let me see what chapter it is. Okay, chapter 32. Ecclesiasticus chapter 32 and verse 4. Now, if you do not have this book, you can get it on Amazon, the hard copy on Amazon.com, or you could listen to it on YouTube, where they usually have someone narrating the books, the lost or the deleted books. Okay, so Ecclesiasticus chapter 32 and verse 4. It says, listen carefully now. It says, pour not out words where there is musician, and show not forth wisdom out of time. All right? I'm going to read it one more time for you. Pour not out words where there is a musician, and show not forth wisdom out of time. So that is saying, don't speak. That is speaking to those, the priests and the elders, the pastors. Don't speak when there is a musician playing, in other words. All right? And show not forth wisdom out of time. Don't speak out of time. Don't speak wisdom out of time. What wisdom? Wisdom is from God. Don't speak God's word out of time. All right. Speak when you have undivided attention. All right. So the word of God can go forth and it can be applied. It can be heard, and faith, as the word of God says, come by hearing, and hearing the word of God. You cannot hear when the musician is playing. People are more focused on the music. All right, they want to dance, they want to shout, and you speaking behind the music, they don't know what you're saying. They just know they're having a good time, they're dancing. All right, so let me read it one more time for you. Pour not out words where there is a musician, and show not forth wisdom out of time. All right. So with that, This is the end of our show, and we want to thank you for joining us here. Don't forget, our show is covered on life101radio.net, vstreams.com, Facebook group, and YouTube channel, Believers Written. 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And invite someone. You could leave comments also, ask questions. And don't be shy. Just if you're interested in knowing the Word of God and learning more about the Word of God, I invite you to ask questions on our YouTube channel or on our Facebook group, Believers Written. All right? Okay, our next topic on our episode, or our next episode, we'll be covering the characteristics of Satan. All right? We've covered the characteristics of God. In fact, you know what? I think we're going to cover the nature, character, and functions of God one more time. And then we'll get to the characteristics of Satan. So we are going to, we've done it before in separate episodes on the first season. But this time we'll do it in one episode. The nature, the character, and functions of God. And then the next episode.
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0: Joining us today, I'm your host, Caleb Roberts, and God bless you.
2: In the 10th year, in the 10th month, in the 12th day of the month, the word of the Lord came unto me, saying, Son of man, set thy face against Pharaoh, king of Egypt, and prophesy against him and against all Egypt. Speak and say, Thus saith the Lord God, Behold, I am against thee, Pharaoh, king of Egypt, the great dragon that lieth in the midst of his rivers, which hath said, My river is mine own, and I have made it for myself. But I will put hooks in thy jaws, and I will cause the fish of thy rivers to stick unto thy scales, and I will bring thee up out of the midst of thy rivers, and all the fish of thy rivers shall stick unto thy scales. And I will leave thee thrown into the wilderness, thee and all the fish of thy rivers. Thou shalt fall upon the open fields, thou shalt not be brought together, nor gathered. I have given thee for meat to the beast of the field, and to the fowls of the heaven. And all the inhabitants of Egypt shall know that I am the Lord, because they have been a staff of reed to the house of Israel. When they took hold of thee by thy hand, thou didst break, and rend all their shoulder. And when they leaned upon thee, thou breakest, and madest all their loins to be at a stand. Therefore thus saith the Lord God, Behold, I will bring a sword upon thee, and cut off man and beast out of thee. And the land of Egypt shall be desolate and waste, and they shall know that I am the Lord, because he has said, The river is mine, and I have made it. Behold, therefore, I am against thee and against thy rivers, and I will make the land of Egypt utterly waste and desolate, from the tower of Cyrene even unto the border of Ethiopia. No foot of man shall pass through it, nor foot of beast shall pass through it, neither shall it be inhabited 40 years. And I will make the land of Egypt desolate in the midst of the countries that are desolate, and her cities among the cities that are laid waste shall be desolate 40 years, and I will scatter the Egyptians among the nations, and will disperse them through the countries. Yet thus saith the Lord God, At the end of 40 years will I gather the Egyptians from the people whither they were scattered, and I will bring again the captivity of Egypt, and will cause them to return into the land of Pathros, into the land of their habitation, and they shall be there a base kingdom. It shall be the basest of the kingdoms, neither shall it exalt itself any more above the nations, for I will diminish them, that they shall no more rule over the nations. And it shall be no more the confidence of the house of Israel, which bringeth their iniquity to remembrance, when they shall look after them, but they shall know that I am the Lord God. And it came to pass in the 7th and 20th year, in the first month, in the first day of the month, the word of the Lord came unto me, saying, Son of man, Nebuchadrezzar, king of Babylon, caused his army to serve a great service against Tyrus. Every head was made bald, and every shoulder was peeled. Yet had he no wages, nor his army, for Tyrus, for the service that he had served against it. Therefore thus saith the Lord God, Behold, I will give the land of Egypt unto Nebuchadrezzar, king of Babylon, and he shall take her multitude, and take her spoil, and take her prey, and it shall be the wages for his army. I have given him the land of Egypt for his labor, wherewith he served against it, because they they wrought for me, saith the Lord God. In that day will I cause the horn of the house of Israel to bud forth, and I will give thee the opening of the mouth in the midst of them, and they shall know.

rolling on with life 101 radio. That last one was the new inspirational choir, and I'll take you there.

0: got something to say. You know? It's one of those joints here. Londa?
1: Mm-hmm.
0: Yeah. Check us out. You know? It's time to change. Londa?

0: Redemption Road. This episode is called A Second Chance. Previously on Redemption Road.
1: What these people are asking, Daddy, you no telling me to do. These people want me to murder the Prime Minister.
2: Are you serious, Leroy?
1: Felix, I know you have history with Black, but I know you wouldn't want him to die. So help me warn him. Tell him to go somewhere safe tonight.
3: But there's no guarantee that he will see me. Reginald, I have to talk to you.
4: Yes, yes, Pastor. You finally lose your mind or what?
3: Somebody is trying to kill you.
4: That is why I have guards.
5: I know hundreds of ways to quietly kill a man. If you don't struggle, I'll make it quick.
4: Get away from me, Nita!
1: Take your hands off him!
4: Thanks again for saving my life.
1: I didn't save your life, sir. God did.
6: You better run, girlfriend.
7: You can't do this!
8: Oh, Felix, they beat my child! Oh, Lord, they beat Felix! They beat him!
3: What? Who?
8: Keith, no? They beat up Keith, I'm telling you!

0: This is the story of a family divided. The Perrimans are in their darkest hour. Their young son has been savagely beaten by those he thought were his friends. Felix's many sins have finally caught up with him, and he stands to lose his freedom and his marriage. The walls are closing in. The Perriman family will need to put all their trust in God to get through this crisis. Felix and Miriam sit in the kitchen of their farmhouse. They are exhausted after sleepless nights in the hospital, keeping vigil over their son.
1: A medically induced coma. Possible brain damage. Broken ribs and legs. Possible paralysis in one arm. Those animals!
2: May the Lord forgive them.
1: Don't even start with me. You don't know how much I want to take a cutlass and just hatchet everybody.
2: We don't even know who did this to Keith. Who are you going after?
1: I don't care. Somebody's going to have to pay for this.
2: We can't let anger and bitterness take root. You know that. That's not who we are.
1: I'm so tired. I can't even think it.
2: The one good thing is that it brought us back together.
1: What? We're not back together, Felix, okay? Our child needs us and that's it.
2: Wow. Is there really no hope for us?
1: Are you for real? You had an affair while we were engaged, Felix, and you had a child with her. You had an affair while we were married and you had a second child. So you obviously take me for a fool.
2: No, I'm truly sorry. I didn't tell you about Stacy.
1: I did everything right. I was loving, faithful, forgiving. Everything a Christian wife should be. You rewarded me with humiliation and scorn.
2: Nah, it's not like that. I just did not know how to tell you.
1: Felix, you preach on the fruits of the Holy Spirit. Love, joy, peace, and self-control. How come self-control skip you?
2: Okay, I lost my way.
1: Well, I hope you find it, darling. Look, Felix, I don't hate you, but I certainly do not want to be married to you anymore. Right now, we need to focus our energies on our son, Keith.
2: I agree. I wish I had been more understanding the last time I spoke to him. It's really just difficult for me to accept that he might be gay.
1: I really don't care what he is, eh? As long as he's alive. Oh, dear God. Oh, God, please spare my child's life.
2: In Jesus' name. Amen.
0: In the village of Galion, Delroy Johnson prepares to lead his first men's Bible study at his parents' home. He's invited a few old cellmates to join him.
3: Welcome, guys. Thanks for coming. This is a good sign. I hope we can make this a weekly event. Next time, bring at least one new friend. Okay, let's get started. Glad you decided to join us, Dad. Would you mind praying for us?
4: No, it's okay. I'm just watching for now.
3: Okay. Heavenly Father, thank you for your mercy. Please grant us the clarity of mind to understand your word. Please forgive us our transgressions against you. Cover us with your blood and give us the courage to share your word with others so they too may learn of your truth and grace. In the name of our Lord Jesus Christ, I pray. Amen. Today, I want to discuss pride. In Dante's epic, he referred to pride as one of the seven deadly sins. It is the sin which caused the devil or Satan to lose his place in heaven and be cast down to earth. It's the same sin he tempted Adam and Eve with and continues to this day to tempt all of us with the sin of pride. I'm going to read what God says about pride in 1 Corinthians chapter 4 and verse 6.
5: And Paul is writing and he says, "And these things, brethren, I have in a figure transferred to myself and to Apollos for your sakes, that you might learn in us to think of men above that what is written, that no one of you be puffed up for one against another." So what does this verses say about pride?
4: They tell us pride relies on competition. And without competition, there is no pride.
5: Okay, that's a great answer, Dad. 2 Corinthians chapter 5 and verse 12 says this: "For we commend not ourselves again unto you, but give you occasion to glory in our behalf, that you may have somewhat to answer them which glory in appearance and not in heart." This verse teaches us a few things. Pride is not necessarily evil, and that we should be proud of those who are steadfastly in God's will. You can see examples of that in 1 Corinthians chapter 5, verse 12, 2 Corinthians chapter 7, verse 14, and 2 Corinthians verse 8 and verse 24. You can be proud of someone else and still be right with God. When we are outside of God's will, pride is usually in what we see, the physical, as opposed to the spiritual. To God, pride is not lovely. Pride is not love. Therefore, pride is sin. Let me ask this question. Do you think a proud man or woman can be saved? Okay, if you said no, you're correct. It is not possible for a proud man or woman to be saved because one has to repent and claim Jesus Christ as Lord to be saved. If one is full of pride, how will he or she allow Jesus to take control of the heart? How will one who's prideful give God the glory instead of beating his chest saying, "I did it. I did it with my own hands," and never give God praise to say thank you? But before we end today, remember this. Our sinful nature tempts us to give in to pride. We are no different than Adam and Eve or any other human being. We are all susceptible to falling to sin or to the sin of pride. You'll see that if you continue to study through this week and going forward, try to read the word as much as you can. Make time for it, and let's all try to live up to it. Check out Proverbs 21 and verse 4 and Psalm 138 and verse 6. My father can tell you, since I was a little boy, I was full of pride. I thought I deserved more than working on a farm, much less having to obey him. And believe me, it did not end well. Pride made me leave home at a young age, got me into lots of trouble because I was always too proud to say I was wrong and to ask for forgiveness. You see, that is the biggest problem we have with sin. It keeps us from seeing where we're going wrong. We can never get rid of ourselves or rid ourselves of temptation. Even Jesus was tempted by Satan, remember? Yet, he never sinned. We only sin if we give into the temptation and commit an act or acts that can go against God's word or will. Anytime we walk around puffed up, saying how great I am and forget about the one who blessed us, we're committing a deadly sin. As we all know, the wages of sin is death. But the gift of God is eternal life through Jesus Christ, our Lord. Some never get the chance to repent. I just want to thank God that I had that chance.
4: Delroy Johnson, I am proud of you.
0: We'll be right back. Donna is visiting her mother and wondering how to give her some unexpected news.
1: May you well quiet today, Miss Donna. Think it too much again.
6: No, it's just that I have to tell you something, and I'm not sure how you're going to take it. You know your pressure always high already.
1: Police find Jesse. Get back my money.
6: Calm down, mommy. Nobody not going right Haiti to chase down JC for
1: $500. $543.22.
6: Okay, no, it's not that. Robbie and I are moving back to Tobago, most likely for good this time.
1: Yes, yes, yes. You just like to run away and abandon your poor helpless mother? See my cross, isn't it?
6: Marjon will help you, or you could come with us.
1: Who's that? Me? Where are you going to Trinidad?
6: Tobago.
1: No, sir. All you go. I go to IB.
6: You sure? You'll come and visit us, though.
1: Me taking my chances on leaving Ireland anytime? We will see.
6: Promise me, or I will tell Auntie Ashanti to come back.
1: So what time is my flight again?
6: Hi, mommy, you're not easy.
1: I'm never easy. Jammy.
0: Meanwhile, the phone rings at the Perriman house.
2: Hello? Oh, Mr. Philogen? I thought it was my wife calling from the hospital.
7: Oh, I'm sorry. Is there still no change in her son's condition?
2: Nah, he's still in a coma. I'm sorry, but I want to keep this line free. Did you need something?
7: I've made contact with my journalist friend, and we're all set to get the info to the FBI field office in Miami. I just want to make sure you're still committed to this course of action, because there's no turning back once we get started.
2: Nope, there's no turning back. Yes, by all means, start the process, please. This country is better than black.
7: I salute you, Felix. It takes a big man to accept responsibility for his mistakes.
2: I'm no hero. As a matter of fact, I've been a coward for many years. This is just God prompting me to repent of my sins.
7: Whatever eases your conscience, I guess. I'll be in touch. I hope your son gets better soon.
2: Thank you. Father, I am still a coward. Help me to remember that you have not given me the spirit of fear, but of power, love, and a sound mind.
0: In the small law office of Lester Philogen, Nita argues with her brother and his guest, Blanca, the ex-wife of Prime Minister Black.
8: But Blanca, I don't see why I have to leave the island.
9: Once it gets out your brother is Felix's lawyer, Reginald is not going to believe you didn't know anything about this. Things are going to get very bad for him, Nita. I'm afraid he will take out his rage on you.
8: You don't know him like I do. He won't hurt me.
9: Nita, I was married to him. I know exactly what he's capable of. And now, his mind is starting to go. There's nothing to hold him back.
8: I can't believe that.
9: This is my fault. I forgot how charming he can be. He makes you feel like he needs you. And you're the only girl in his life, right?
8: He's not well, but he's not crazy. He's fine as long as he takes his medication.
9: Nita, he was a maniac long before he had bipolar disorder. If and when the International Court launches an investigation into his criminal activities, he's going to be looking for a scapegoat.
8: He won't hurt me.
9: You're the first one he's going to hurt. he will believe you spied on him for your brother. He already figured out you were spying for me. You know how

0: story breaks, the authorities are going to investigate, and it's all going to come up. The gun smuggling, the drug cartels, the human trafficking. I don't want your name dragged into this.
1: He's not involved in all that. I would know.
0: At least go until I tell you it's safe to return.
1: All right, Blanca. I will go with you. For now. But there's someone I need to see first.
2: Redemption Road will return in a moment. Miriam Perriman sits at the bedside of her son Keith and looks at the medical tubes that snake out of his body.
3: Ah, darling, what they did to you? Oh, Keith, baby, wake up now. Wake up, darling. I promise if you wake up, I will take you somewhere where you will be safe.
4: Is he going to be okay, Mom?
3: I just don't know, Carlo. We just have to keep on praying, okay?
4: You think God punished him because he, you know?
3: Keith is going through a crisis of identity, darling. I don't really know if he's gay, or if it's a phase, or what it is. But let me ask you a question. Those men who beat him trying to kill him, do you think they had God's love in their hearts? Do you think they were thinking, love your neighbor as yourself?
4: No, Mom. Nobody who loves God would want to hurt anybody.
3: So you can answer your own question, Carla.
4: Mom, look! His eyes!
3: His eyes are opening. Keith! Oh, thank you, God! Thank you, God! Keith, can you hear me, baby? Quick, Carla, call a nurse. And call your father after.
5: Mom!
3: Oh, Keith! Oh, Keith, my darling, darling child. I will keep my promise, baby. Mommy will take you away, I promise you. Oh, thank you, Jesus. Oh, thank you, God Almighty. Thank you for my child. You give me back my child.
2: We'll be back with the conclusion of Redemption Road in just a moment. At the airport, the Whites gather around Robbie and his family as they prepare to leave for a new mission field.
6: Oh, Robbie, I'm going to miss you so much. Ooh, come kiss Granny, kids. I'm going to miss you too.
5: So what about Donna, Mommy? You're going to miss her too, right?
7: Robbie, behave yourself. Take care, Sister White. We'll bring the kids to visit you in a few months.
6: Thank you, Donna. We appreciate that. You know I look forward to seeing them. And of course I'll miss you too, dear. Is that what you're wearing for the flight?
8: Leave her alone. I'll buy the dress for her. No problem with it.
6: Well, there's no need for that tone.
7: It's a beautiful dress, Mommy. Thank you. Yellow is my favorite color. Come. You need to check your bags in.
8: I still cannot believe you making me go to Trinidad.
5: Tobago.
8: I have to leave my room shop in Mahjong hands for 6 whole weeks. That lady have 4 brains. We less people. She better make money for me.
7: She will do just fine. You need a change too. Wait till you see how nice it is to live right on the beach.
5: I will pick some nice fresh jelly for you, Ma Rogers, every day.
8: But all you smart, living on beach in hurricane season. I will tell you I like Sino. There's a swim coming.
9: Robbie, you will have your hands full running this new church. You sure you want this extra headache?
8: Who are you talking about? Me? If he swerve, he's wrong there.
7: This way, Mommy. This way. Come, let's go. Bring your roll on. Let's go. Bye, everybody.
9: May God go with you, my son.
2: And God go.

0: with you, dear listener. You've been listening to Season 3 of Redemption Road. Join us for Season 4 in the fall of 2021, God willing. Our cast. Felix Perriman was played by Ronald Deschamps. Miriam Perriman was played by Emma Harris. Delroy Johnson was played by Cuthbert Joseph. Harry Johnson was played by Julian Antwine. Miss Myra and Morella Johnson was played by Catherine Dorset. Ma Rogers was played by Noreen Joseph. Donna Rogers-White was played by Delia Cuffy Weeks. Ashanti Rogers was played by Ferdina Frampton. Blanca Black was played by Tanya Green. Reginald Black was played by Novelist Blanc. Nita Philogen was played by Diane Roberts. Leroy Philogen was played by Theodore Drygo. Minister Sean was played by Roy Sanford. Redemption Road was written by Sam George and Nicole Georges Bennett. It is a work of fiction. Any resemblance to actual events, locales, or persons, living or dead, is entirely coincidental. And now, please stay tuned for this special
1: word. Great track from Sam George and Nicole Georges Bennett. That was a second chance.

0: 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Here comes Alita Polydor with Pi Divan.
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1: 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Coming up, Whopper Bents with the declaration.
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1: Put your hands in the air, cause him never fail. 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

0: Now it is 12:02 a.m. Coming your way, King James Version with Ezekiel 30.
1: Came again unto me, saying, Son of man, prophesy and say, Thus saith the Lord God, Howl ye, woe worth the day. For the day is near, even the day of the Lord is near, a cloudy day. It shall be the time of the heathen, and the sword shall come upon Egypt, and great pain shall be in Ethiopia, when the slain shall fall in Egypt, and they shall take away her multitude, and her foundation shall be broken down. Ethiopia, and Libya, and Lydia, and all the mingled people, and Chub, and the men of the land that is in league, shall fall with them by the sword. Thus saith the Lord, they also that uphold Egypt shall fall, and the pride of her power shall come down from the tower of Cyrene, shall they fall in it by the sword, saith the Lord God. And they shall be desolate in the midst of the countries that are desolate, and her cities shall be in the midst of the cities that are wasted. And they shall know that I am the Lord, when I have set a fire in Egypt, and when all her helpers shall be destroyed. In that day shall messengers go forth from me in ships, to make the careless Ethiopians afraid, and great pain shall come upon them, as in the day of Egypt, for lo, it cometh. Thus saith the Lord God, I will also make the multitude of Egypt to cease by the hand of Nebuchadrezzar, king of Babylon. He and his people with him, the terrible of the nations, shall be brought to destroy the land. And they shall draw their swords against Egypt, and fill the land with the slain. And I will make the rivers dry, and sell the land into the hand of the wicked. And I will make the land waste, and all that is therein, by the hand of strangers. I, the Lord, have spoken it. Thus saith the Lord God, I will also destroy the idols, and I will cause their images to cease out of Nuph. And there shall be no more a prince of the land of Egypt, and I will put a fear in the land of Egypt. And I will make Pathros desolate, and will set fire in Zoan, and will execute judgments in No. And I will pour my fury upon Sin, the strength of Egypt, and I will cut off the multitude of No. And I will set fire in Egypt, Sin shall have great pain, and No shall be rent asunder, and Nuph shall have distresses daily. The young men of Avon and of Pebus saith, shall fall by the sword, and these cities shall go into captivity. At Tophanes also the day shall be darkened, when I shall break there the yokes of Egypt, and the pomp of her strength shall cease in her. As for her, a cloud shall cover her, and her daughters shall go into captivity. Thus will I execute judgments in Egypt, and they shall know that I am the Lord. And it came to pass in the 11th year, in the first month, in the 7th day of the month, that the word of the Lord came unto me, saying, Son of man, I have broken the arm of Pharaoh, king of Egypt, and lo, it shall not be bound up to be healed, to put a roller to bind it, to make it strong to hold the sword. Therefore thus saith the Lord God, Behold, I am against Pharaoh, king of Egypt, and will break his arms, the strong, and that which was broken, and I will cause the sword to fall out of his hand. And I will scatter the Egyptians among the nations, and will disperse them through the countries. And I will strengthen the arms of the king of Babylon, and put my sword in his hand. But I will break Pharaoh's arms, and he shall groan before him with the groanings of a deadly wounded man. But I will strengthen the arms of the king of Babylon, and the arms of Pharaoh shall fall down, and they shall know that I am the Lord, when I shall put my sword into the hand of the king of Babylon, and he shall stretch it out upon the land of Egypt. And I will scatter the Egyptians among the nations, and disperse them among the countries, and they shall know

Delight thyself in the Lord, and he shall give thee the desire of thine heart. Commit thy ways unto the Lord. Trust also in him.

Rest in the Lord and wait patiently for him. Fret not thyself because of him who prospereth in his way, because of the man who bringeth wicked devices to pass. Cease from anger and forsake wrath.

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1: And it came to pass in the 11th year, in the 3rd month, in the 1st day of the month, that the word of the Lord came unto me, saying, Son of man, speak unto Pharaoh, king of Egypt, and to his multitude, whom art thou like in thy greatness? Behold, the Assyrian was a cedar in Lebanon, with fair branches, and with a shadowing shroud, and of an high stature, and his top was among the thick boughs. The waters made him great, the deep set him up on high, with her rivers running round about his plants, and sent out her little rivers unto all the trees of the field. Therefore his height was exalted above all the trees of the field, and his boughs were multiplied, and his branches became long because of the multitude of waters, when he shot forth. All the fowls of heaven made their nest in his boughs, and under his branches did all the beasts of the field bring forth their young, and under his shadow dwelt all great nations. Thus was he fair in his greatness, in the length of his branches, for his root was by great waters. The cedars in the garden of God could not hide him, the fir trees were not like his boughs, and the chestnut trees were not like his branches, nor any tree in the garden of God was like unto him in his beauty. I have made him fair by the multitude of his branches, so that all the trees of Eden that were in the garden of God envied him. Therefore thus saith the Lord God, because thou hast lifted up thyself in height, and he hath shot up his top among the thick boughs, and his heart is lifted up in his height, I have therefore delivered him into the hand of the mighty one of the heathen. He shall surely deal with him. I have driven him out of his wickedness, and strangers, the terrible of the nations, have cut him off, and have left him. Upon the mountains and in all the valleys his branches are fallen, and his boughs are broken by all the rivers of the land. And all the people of the earth are gone down from his shadow, and have left him. Upon his ruin shall all the fowls of the heaven remain, and all the beasts of the field shall be upon his branches, to the end that none of all the trees by the waters exalted themselves for their height, neither shoot up their top among the thick boughs, neither their trees stand up in their height, all that drink water, for they are all delivered unto death, to the nether parts of the earth, in the midst of the children of men, with them that go down to the pit. Thus saith the Lord God, in the day when he went down to the grave, I caused a mourning, I covered the deep for him, and I restrained the floods thereof, and the great waters were stayed. And I caused Lebanon to mourn for him, and all the trees of the field fainted for him. I made the nations to shake at the sound of his fall, when I cast him down to hell with them that descend into the pit. And all the trees of Eden, the choice and best of Lebanon, all that drink water, shall be comforted in the nether parts of the earth. They also went down into hell with him, unto them that be slain with the sword, and they that were his arm, that dwelt under his shadow in the midst of the heathen. To whom art thou thus like in glory and in greatness among the trees of Eden? Yet shalt thou be brought down with the trees of Eden unto the nether parts of the earth. Thou shalt lie in the midst of the uncircumcised with them that be slain by the sword. This is Pharaoh, and all his multitude, saith the Lord God.

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1: Jesus knows all about your problems. 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Sometimes you think you're alone and no one in the world knows about it, but Jesus knows.

0: 1 from Monroe. 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
1: Say, I did tell you I've got a brand new rhythm for you. This rhythm is called The Eyes Open.
2: Yeah.
1: Trust me, big things.
2: Magic.
1: Loving it, man.
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0: mice.
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0: Me just wanna make it back home to me family. Everybody ride the streets, it's not guilty.
1: But you know what, wherever it's going on, wherever bad mind's going on, wherever profiling's going on.
0: Justice.

God is good, Pastor Clyde shouted. All the time, the people shouted back. The band struck up another impossibly loud praise song, and soon everybody was shouting and waving to the calypso rhythm. Roll light this part of church. He clapped his hands and sang and admired Thomas's skill on the drums. Thomas was so good he could probably play for a carnival band. Roll felt convicted for this thought and said a quick sorry to Jesus. Of course, Thomas was right where he belonged, using his talents for the Lord. Pastor Clyde signaled to the praise team to change the tempo as he moved into the reflective part of the service. The mood of the service changed to reverence. Hands raised to the air in supplication. Bodies swayed slowly from left to right. All eyes closed, all hearts open. Ask the Holy Spirit to come now and touch you, Pastor Clyde said softly into his microphone. This was the part of church Roll did not like. He swayed with the other kids from his Sunday school class and closed his eyes. He prayed and then waited, but as usual, nothing happened. He opened his eyes as an older woman began to speak in tongues. Yes, sister, speak to us, Pastor Clyde said with eyes screwed tightly shut and head shaking slowly from side to side. The woman went on for some time until Roll began to think she was having a different kind of visitation, the not good kind. However, soon after that she stopped, and then one of the deacon's wives began the interpretation. Praise God, for he is merciful, she began. Yes, the people declared as one. The interpretation was much shorter, to Roll's relief. He sat between his two closest friends from Sunday school class, Andre and Agnes. Agnes looked very pretty today, dressed in a velvet green dress some relative had sent her from overseas. Maybe they didn't know how hot it was under a tent. Her face was shiny already, and there were still hours to go. He wasn't faring much better himself. He was sweating under the freshly ironed and starched cotton collar of his long-sleeved dress shirt. Sometimes he wished church only went for an hour, like the other church his school friends went to. They went in, said some prayers, had communion, crossed themselves, and then went home. Something was happening behind him at the back of the tent. He turned, like everyone else, and his jaw dropped. His mother, who was never late, was just arriving, holding hands with the prophet, the crazy street character who screamed at everybody and constantly misquoted scriptures, the prophet who walked for miles barefoot, slept on the street, and probably ate out of the garbage. Agnes and Andre were wide-eyed, and Roll wished he was anywhere but there. His mother marched the prophet up to the altar. The prophet looked like how Roll felt. In fact, he looked worse. His wild eyes darted over the congregation, and his mouth moved wordlessly. His whole posture was of someone seeking to flee at the first opportunity. "Brothers and sisters," Roll's mother said a little breathlessly, "all of you know that this man is the one we call the prophet." "Yes, yes," the people murmured. "Well, you know, and I know, he is not a real prophet. He is a false prophet," she said in a matter-of-fact tone. "True, true," the people murmured. The prophet flinched and tried to haunch his tall, sparse frame into a smaller ball of humanity. Roll wished his mother would stop embarrassing him, the man, and herself. But it was about to get worse. Oh, so much worse. She took a deep breath and announced, "This man's real name is Robert Johnson Windsor, and he is my distant cousin." Agnes gasped, and then she, Andre, and the other kids burst out into stifled titters. Roll stared at the dirt floor and wondered if it would be kind enough to swallow him whole. The prophet stayed for the service. He let the church's senior staff lay hands on him and pray for his deliverance. Then he sat quietly while Pastor Clyde gave his sermon. At first, "Moses knew they must slay the lamb to take away the sins of the people for the adultery and the fornication and the riotous living," Pastor Clyde shouted. "You are one good preacher," the prophet shouted back. Roll covered his face with one hand and sank deeper into his chair. People chuckled, and Pastor Clyde gave an indulgent smile. "Christ is the Lamb of God. We don't have to fear death. Christ has come to take away the sins of the world," Pastor Clyde continued. "Yes, everything you say is true," the prophet called out with equal vigor. This went on for another 10 minutes, with Pastor Clyde slowly losing control of his service. He gripped the podium and hollered all the louder.
The prophet's running commentary echoed back even stronger. People walking on the road next to the tent stopped to see what the extra yelling was about. Roll's mother was obviously distressed and she tried to shush the prophet, but he had lost his shyness and was back to being a loudmouthed crazy man. He really seemed to be enjoying himself. Pastor Clyde gave up and closed the service about 40 minutes earlier than usual. Roll's mother was mortified but decided that this was just one of the burdens of saving a lost soul. The prophet stood as the last hymn began and smiled tenderly at Roll's mother, revealing surprisingly good teeth. "Nice to see you, Lucille. You'll grow up real nice and everything," he said. "Robert, stay with us. You don't need to live on the road. You have family," she urged. Roll held his breath in horror. "It's okay. God watch over me anywhere I pass," the prophet replied, gathering his robes with a dignity Roll had to admire. He turned to leave, walking towards the back of the tent with his head held high. Just as he was about to go through the flaps, he turned and called out to Pastor Clyde, who was still trying to recover. "Thank you, Pastor, for a wonderful service. I like this church. It's a nice church." Pastor Clyde gave a faltering smile, but it fell away completely as the prophet swept through the flaps with a parting shot. "See you next Sunday!"

0: Good morning. This is Sister Mavis welcoming you to Follow the Light, our daily Bible reading, reflection, and prayer. Today we are going to be reading 1 Samuel chapter 9, and we will read selected verses from verse 1 right down to verse 22. I'm reading from the New King James Version. Here begins the reading of the Word of God. There was a man of Benjamin whose name was Kish, the son of Abier, the son of Zero, the son of Bichorath, the son of Aphia, a Benjamite, a mighty man of power. And he had a choice and handsome son whose name was Saul. There was not a more handsome person than he among the children of Israel. From his shoulders upwards, he was taller than any of the people. Now, the donkeys of Kish, Saul's father, were lost. And Kish said to his son Saul, "Please take one of the servants with you and arise, go and look for the donkeys." So he passed through the mountains of Ephraim and through the land of Shalisha, but they did not find them. Then he passed through the land of the Benjamites, but they did not find them. When they came to the land of Zuph, Saul said to his servant who was with him, "Come, let us return, lest my father cease caring about the donkeys and become worried about us." And he said to him, "Look now, there is in this city a man of God, and he is an honorable man. All that he says surely comes to pass. So let us go there. Perhaps he can show us the way we should go." We go down to verse 14. So they went up to the city, and as they were coming into the city, there was Samuel coming out towards them on his way to the high place. Now the Lord had told Samuel in his ear the day before Saul came, saying, "Tomorrow about this time, I will send you a man from the land of Benjamin, and you shall anoint him commander over my people Israel, that he may save my people from the hand of the Philistines, for I have looked upon my people because their cry has come to me." So when Samuel saw Saul, the Lord said to him, "There he is, the man whom I spoke to you, this one shall reign over my people." Then Saul drew near to Samuel in the gate and said, "Please tell me, where is the seer's house?" Samuel answered Saul and said, "I am the seer. Go up before me to the high place, for you shall eat with me today, and tomorrow I will let you go and will tell you all that is in your heart. But as for your donkeys that were lost 3 days ago, do not be anxious about them, for they have been found. And on whom is all the desire of Israel? Is it not on you and on all your father's house?" And Saul answered and said, "Am I not a Benjamite, of the smallest of the tribes of Israel, and my family the least of all the families of the tribes of Benjamin? Why then do you speak to me like this?" Now Samuel took Saul and his servant and brought them into the hall and had them sit in the place of honor among those who were invited. There were about 30 persons. This is the word of the Lord. Father, please bless the reading of your word to our hearts for your dear name's sake. Amen. Today we are continuing to look at people who felt and who said they were the least and their families were the least in the areas that they were from. Here is Saul saying, "Am I not a Benjamite, of the smallest of the tribe of Israel, and my family the least of all the families of the tribe of Benjamin? Why then do you speak to me like this?" Remember, we were reflecting yesterday on the people when they rejected God for a man. And God, we heard when God said to Moses, to Joshua, they did not, when he said to Samuel, sorry, "They did not reject you, Samuel, they rejected me." Give the people what the people want. So today, we are here seeing now the man that God selected, a Benjamite. He was Saul, and look at how he was described. He was the son of Kish, and the word of God says he looked the part of a king. He was handsome. There was not a more handsome person than him among the children of Israel. He was taller from his shoulders upward than any of the people. God gave them what they wanted. They desired someone who looked like a king, who had the stature of a king, who had the physical characteristics in their minds of how a king should look, because bear in mind, they were looking at the kings of the other nations. They wanted someone physically attractive enough to be their king. They rejected God. And when we ask God for things, and we pray and we intercede and so on, God gives us sometimes. He gives us the desires of our hearts. The Bible says he gives us the desires of our hearts. Sometimes the desires of our hearts are not the desires of God's heart. And as we look and see, as we continue to reflect on this man, Saul, who God granted to the people, we'll see what happens. Let us be careful when we ask God for what we're asking him for, that it lines up to the will of God. And Samuel, you can see, he followed God's instructions, and he was in tune with God. And he also had a good reputation among the people. Here's what verse 6 says. As the people pointed out to Saul how he would know who Samuel was, he said, "Look now, there is in this city a man of God, and he is an honorable man." When we, as children of God, when people look at us, when people talk about us, will they say we are honorable people? I'm not talking about politicians who have the name of honorable this and honorable that. That's not the honorable I'm talking about. I'm talking about an honorable man of God who lives up to the standard of God, an honorable woman of God who lives up to the standard of God, that when you are in the company, or we're in the company of others, they can say, "There goes a man of God, there goes a woman of God," because our behavior, our attitude, our demeanor, we reflect Jesus. And that is what we must be very careful about, and be mindful of. Remember, we are not living a godly life in our own strength. We are living a godly life in the strength of the Lord. And so when someone would say that there goes an honorable man of God, then the characteristics must be in line with those of Jesus. All right? Because he was God in the flesh who came to show us what it is to be living for God, and to look like how God wants us to look. They could recognize Samuel because he was an honorable man. And whatever he said surely came to pass. You know, as a prophet of God, whatever he said came to pass. That's what the word of God tells us. We'll know his prophets if what they're saying rings true. It's not the case of somebody's going to say, "Oh, you know, God told me to tell you this time next year, you're going to have this and you're going to have that. And in this year, you're going to have whatever." And the time comes around and nothing happens. And then what people would say now, what that same person who purports to be a prophet would say, is that you did not have enough faith. This was not what they're talking about here. When God tells somebody to tell you something or to tell me something, it will come to pass at some point. All right? So if someone comes to you and say, "I'm a prophet of God and I'm telling you, God told me to tell you, you're going to get this and you're going to get that," it doesn't happen, then you have to put them into the category as the lying prophets. All right? So Samuel had the distinction of being an honorable man, a man who displayed the characteristics that God wanted him. So Saul said, let us go, and he can probably show us the way. Here's what happens. When you're a servant of God, God speaks to you. And God spoke to Samuel and already showed him and told him what he wanted him to do. May we have ears to listen to what God says and do what he says. Let us pray. Father, today we come before your throne of grace. And Father, we thank you that you are God. And let me thank you for choosing us. Father, we don't know what the next step is, but we know that when we walk with you in the light of your word, your glory is shed on our way. While we do your good will, you abide with us still and with all who would trust and obey. Samuel went to look for and follow your instructions, for you were going to bring to him the man that you would choose to lead your people after they rejected you as their leader. I pray to their Father that we would be mindful, dear Father God, and not be envious of others and wanting what they have instead of what you have given to us. For dear Father God, you know best, and you know what you have in store for us. May help me be willing to listen, and not just to listen, but to obey and follow you all the way. Have your way in our lives, we pray. In Jesus' name, with thanksgiving. Amen. Have a wonderful, wonderful day. Remember, God loves you and I love you. I'm praying for you and your family. Thank you for praying for me and for praying for my family. God bless you.
1: 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Looking to Jesus, the founder and perfecter of our faith.
2: Bible prophecy foretells a regathering of Jews to their land in the end times. And Israel is once again a nation, but we may not be seeing the real fulfillment of those prophecies. Today, why the rebirth of Israel must be understood in a larger context as the coming of Christ looms on the horizon. From the Moody Church in Chicago, this is Running to Win with Dr. Irwin Lutzer, whose clear teaching helps us make it across the finish line. Irwin Lutzer is in a series on seven signs of Christ's return. Today we're looking at the rebirth of Israel, the first of those signs, and why Israel's present status is not the Israel that one day will be.
3: And now listen carefully. The present regathering of Israel is in unbelief. That is to say that they are not accepting Messiah Jesus at all over in Israel. It is a scandal beyond irony that one can be an atheist and be a citizen in Israel today, but one cannot be a messianic Jew. You cannot be a believer in Jesus as a Jewish person and be a citizen in Israel today. In fact, because of some of the extremist groups, there is persecution in Israel today. The gospel of Jesus Christ cannot be freely and openly proclaimed. Laws are being enacted to restrict it. You say, well, the Jews are still religious. They still pray at the Western Wall. In fact, you can actually fax your prayers and someone will put them into the stones at the Western Wall for you. You know that that's possible today. And they're praying to God all the time. They are praying to God all the time, but they are not being accepted by God because they are not coming through His Son, the Lord Jesus Christ. Nobody can approach God on his own. That's the great lie in America. It's not just a reference to Jewish people. It's of all different religions. And no matter what your denomination might be in terms of your Protestant upbringing or whatever, the fact is that nobody can come to God without Christ. Because Jesus Christ died on the cross, and it is His shed blood by which we must come. And you can put all the prayers you want in a wall and still not have God's acceptance. Jesus said, "He who honors me honors the Father. But if you dishonor me, you dishonor the Father." So present Israel is in unbelief. You know what that means? That means that not everything that Israel does today is right. It doesn't mean that they're on the right side of every issue. The Arab believers, the Christians, tell us what a great stumbling block it is for them to try to witness to other people about Jesus Christ and then to have the Arabs, their friends, say to them, "I refuse to accept Jesus as your Messiah because your Messiah and you Christians are on the side of the Jews in the disputes. And some of the Arabs have said that Christians have gone to Israel and they have put their hands on Jewish tanks and prayed for them, that God might grant great victories in the battles. How would you like to be an Arab believer trying to witness to one of your friends about the wonders of Jesus and see that go on? Folks, we must recognize here that not everything that Israel does today is right because they have rejected the Messiah. The promises that we read, all of them have within them the messianic hope that they will accept Christ as Messiah. Third, the present regathering, however, might be preparation for the predictions and the conversion of the nation when the nation turns to Christ. You see, that's the thing. Repeatedly, God says, I'm going to bring you into the land and I'm going to set the Messiah over you. Well, they're in the land, but the Messiah isn't here yet. Now, keep in mind that when Jesus does return to the Mount of Olives to rule, and he is going to rule over the earth for a period of time, probably 1,000 years before that kingdom is swallowed up into an eternal rule. When Jesus Christ returns, you remember, I believe those of us who know Christ as Savior will already have been raptured years before that time. So the coming of Jesus Christ could be at any moment. We don't know when that is, but isn't it interesting that after centuries of struggle and grief all over the world, that God should bring the Jews back in the land, even if they haven't believed on Messiah yet, but they are in the place where God said they would be when Messiah comes. One day, Jesus, as he was on the Mount of Olives, was going to ascend to heaven, you remember, and the disciples asked Jesus a very interesting question. They said, "Wilt thou at this time restore the kingdom to Israel?" You know, by the way, if their interpretation of the Old Testament was wrong, if it was not God's intention to ever restore the kingdom to Israel again, Jesus had a marvelous opportunity to straighten them out. But he didn't. He simply said, look, that's not for you to know. The times and the seasons are in God's hands. That's why it's so important that we not set dates, so that we not say we know when Jesus is coming back. The times and the seasons are in God's hands, but you shall receive power after that the Holy Spirit has come upon you, and you shall be my witnesses. And we have the responsibility of being witnesses today to Jewish, to non-Jewish, no matter what religion or background people have, and to present the gospel of Jesus Christ. Because the day is going to come when Christ is going to return to the Mount of Olives, and the Bible says that the Jewish nation shall look upon him whom they have pierced, and they'll recognize him to be the Messiah, and they'll say, he is our brother. He is the Messiah for whom we have been watching. And so all Israel will be saved, and those who are living during that period of time, the bulk of them, the most of them, will say Christ is Messiah and God, and the Old Testament scriptures will be fulfilled. You say, well, Pastor Lutzer, but Jews do not accept Christ. They consider Christ to be their enemy. Yeah, that's true. Many of them do. But thankfully, even in our day, before the return of Christ, there are Jewish people receiving Christ as Savior. And I'm sure that we have many, many of them with us today who are examples of the fact that there are Jewish believers accepting Christ, and they become the prototype of the many, many that shall accept him in the future. One of those who has accepted him as Messiah is Pastor Schwartz, who's sitting here on the platform and who is going to come and share with us a little bit about what it is for a Jewish person to believe on Jesus as Messiah.
4: One of the things the Talmud writes about, and the Talmud is the commentary on the scriptures by the sages of Israel, the rabbis of Israel. And as they looked at these prophecies, they recognized there appeared to be two messiahs described. One who would be king and lead Israel in all of her glory, the Messiah who will return and rule and reign, the Messiah Pastor has just spoke of. But also they recognize from prophecies like Isaiah 53 that there is going to be a Messiah who's going to suffer, who will be betrayed, And so in the Talmud, the rabbis wrote about these two messiahs, and they named one Messiah ben Joseph, and they called him ben Joseph because he was like Joseph, the beloved son of Jacob. Do you remember the story? He was betrayed by his brothers, sold for the price of a slave. If he had been over 21, it would have been 30 pieces of silver that they betrayed his brother, but because he was under age, it was 20 pieces of silver. And through a chain of events, this one whom they betrayed, the rabbis go on

0: they ask for forgiveness. They look upon him whom they betrayed, and he begins to weep and comfort them and says, brothers, what you did for evil, but God meant it for good to save us all, a multitude alive. And so the rabbis go on to see Messiah ben Joseph, the one who would be betrayed by our own people, who would ultimately be our deliverer. And I praise God that in his grace he showed me that Messiah ben Joseph is Jesus, whom we as Jewish people betrayed, whom we sold for 30 pieces of silver. And by his grace opened my eyes, even as the day is coming, as Pastor spoke of, that Zechariah the prophet wrote in Zechariah chapter 12, in that day I will pour out upon them, Israel, the spirit of grace and supplication, grace and prayer, and they shall look upon me whom they have pierced, and mourn for him as one mourns for an only son, and weep bitterly for him. That's the day that Paul wrote about, when the Spirit of God will come upon Israel. A day yet to come, a day I believe is soon, when all, at the end of a great battle called the Great Tribulation, and Pastor's going to be talking about that, when we shall look upon him whom we have pierced and mourn for him as one mourns for an only son. I thank God that in his grace he opened my eyes, that I looked upon him. And I pray that today, as you hear and understand how prophecy is being fulfilled in our day, that the spirit of grace and prayer might come upon you, that you too might look upon him whom we have pierced.
1: My friend, isn't it wonderful to know that anyone who believes on Jesus Christ can be saved? And we're so thankful for our many Jewish brothers and sisters who recognize Jesus Christ as the Son of God, the Redeemer, the Messiah. And I want to thank you for supporting this ministry. It's because of people just like you that the ministry of Running to Win can go around the world. And what we desire to do is to help you on your spiritual journey, and you've heard me say it before, to run successfully all the way to the finish line. And in order to encourage you along that journey, we make resources available. Right now, I'm holding in my hands a book I've written entitled Failure, the Back Door to Success. Do you feel that you have failed? Do you feel that you have failed so miserably that there is no way that you can really bounce back and be pleasing to Christ? You'll be encouraged. Let us always remember that Jesus Christ died for sinners. He died for us, and he thought we were so valuable that he died on our behalf. For a gift of any amount, this book can be yours.
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0: 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Gentle Answers with God's Help was written and read by James Banks.
1: Proverbs chapter 15, verses 1 through 6. A gentle answer turns away wrath, but a harsh word stirs up anger. The tongue of the wise adorns knowledge, but the mouth of the fool gushes folly. The eyes of the Lord are everywhere, keeping watch on the wicked and the good. The soothing tongue is a tree of life, but a perverse tongue crushes the spirit. A fool spurns a parent's discipline, but whoever heeds correction shows prudence. The house of the righteous contains great treasure, but the income of the wicked brings ruin. Gentle answers with God's help. Close it up, I've seen enough. Those were the words of an older, experienced beekeeper to me one afternoon when I was learning how to tend a hive. My movements had been quick and forceful, causing vibrations that alarmed the bees and resulted in a growing swarm around my head. Even though I was trying to care for them, I was only making them angry. My friend proceeded to show me the importance of moving softly, using gentle motions that were less likely to disturb the bees. Today, when I go into a hive, my motions are so much smoother that my wife tells me it almost looks like I'm dancing. Sometimes difficult conversations are like dancing with bees. When others are upset and emotions are tense, reacting angrily only makes matters worse. As King Solomon observed in Proverbs 15, a gentle answer turns away wrath, but a harsh word stirs up anger. Responding kindly and peacefully to those who are irritated or unreasonable may take time to learn. But because gentleness is a fruit of the Holy Spirit at work within us, with God's help, we can make progress in it. These days, I'm learning to pray for wisdom and gentleness whenever I go into a hive or a difficult conversation. When we walk with God into tense moments, our help in trouble is never far away. May we pray. Father, we pray that through your Holy Spirit, you would grow in us a gentleness of spirit that responds in grace and mercy, where we might otherwise be inclined to react in anger or frustration. May we lean on you to guide us to move softly into tense moments and difficult conversations, trusting that you're never far away when we need your help. Thank you, Lord, that you will meet us there. It is in Jesus' name we pray. Amen.
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Hey, welcome to today's show. And I want to start out by saying I want to challenge you. I want to challenge you today to lock in, that is focus, and listen. Listen carefully for how God might want to speak to you regarding, for example, your natural desires, your pursuits, the things that can occupy you. Well, how about redirecting that energy toward the things that matter for eternity? You know, we can spend a lot of time in pursuit of things that won't matter. But God wants you and I to be redirected onto His path and to follow Him. And along the way, we can notice how God sometimes will interrupt our plans and He will reconfigure us. He'll replace us into the exact moment that He wants us to live for His glory. It's amazing. So listen, I want you to be ready to write things down and see what God is speaking to you in the moment. As we go through this study, be ready. Have your Bible open. Have your notepad open. Expect God to speak, because, friends, we're going to open the Word of God. And when we do that, God will speak. He's promised to do that. So, again, grab your Bibles. Let's get into the study as we are considering walking in God's purpose. How fun is that? So let's dive into this now. In Jesus' name, amen.

0: we must be open to what he, that is God, has next. In verse 23, he says, but now, no longer having a place in these parts. I'm going to stop right there at that verse. But now, no longer having a place in these parts. When I say that, I can hear some, well, but now, no longer having a place in these parts. Sounds like a line out of some Western. What was Paul saying? Paul was announcing, you know what? I have evaluated the situation here in Corinth, and I have preached the gospel. Churches have been established. There are people doing the ministry. There's no reason for me to be here anymore. These parts have been covered and are being covered by the Christians that are there. Here's what it doesn't mean. It doesn't mean that Paul witnessed to every Corinthian. He didn't witness to 500,000 people personally. It means that he witnessed and he also left ministries, are you with me, to do the work. And so Paul looks around and he says, nothing here for me to do. It's time for me to go. Isn't that a great thing? I was talking to somebody just the other day, and their career is based in things like this. At the end of the day, they can see what they've done. And I have to tell you, and I told them, I said, I'm not supposed to admit this to you, I'm a pastor, but I'm envious of you. You get up, you go, you work, and at the end of the day, you back away from your project and you can see that you built that thing and it was just installed and the homeowner loves it and you take a picture and you post it and now you move on to your next project. He goes, that's a great sense of accomplishment. And when he said that, I went, because I don't have that. I'm not supposed to have that. I don't get that. Listen, I can kind of relate to a mom. Because a mom works so hard, hardest job in the world. A mom works so hard and she knows I am not going to get any credit for any of this until this nut has some kids. Right? Think about it. How long is that? 20 years. In this day and age, 40 years. God bless all the moms in the world. As a pastor, I don't know. At the end of the day, I can't go, woo, look at that. Wow. Wipe my brow. What a great day of achievement. I can't do that. I got to wait till I'm dead to see what happened. I don't get a progress update or a report card until it's all over. And my heart's desire is to see how you do. My heart's desire is to see you move in those areas that God has given you life, a reason and a purpose to live your glorious life that he has saved you to live. In all these various areas of life God's people are in is a remarkable thing. It goes on, that verse does, having a great desire, he says, these many years to come to you. Wow, many years. The word desire, look at this beautiful word, having this great desire, many years, a persistent longing for, to yearn. The word means to have an underlying desire to have or to be, in this sense, a fit regarding a thing or a place, meaning that as Christians, our desired values and pursuits have changed and are now upon lasting things. Paul says, I have so long desired, yearned to be with you, but he endured the time because he was involved in the things of God, but all the while he had this desire to go see the brothers and sisters that he had heard about in Rome. He had this great desire. And desire is a very powerful thing. Take inventory. What are your desires? I know in this church, because the word of God goes out, there's many of you that are thinking, I need to know, I want the desire that God desires for my life. That's a great prayer. And I know what you mean by that. Write this down, please. Psalm 37, verse 4. This is fun. Psalm 37, verse 4. You know, Paul knew this verse. Delight yourself in the Lord. Stop right there, comma. Delight. Be consumed with him. What does he want to do? What is he doing? What would be the God thing to do? Remember those little wristbands? What would Jesus do? Delight yourself in the Lord. This job, this event, this situation, this relationship, what would God do? Delight yourself in the Lord. Next. And he shall give you the desires of your heart. Did you get that? The qualifier is delight yourself in the Lord. He begins to change your heart. God is so good. Watch this. God starts to change your heart as you delight yourself in him. He changes your heart. And you start desiring things that you don't realize until later that God put it in your heart. So, for example, I mean, I'm just making this up, obviously, but you say to yourself, I would never move to Detroit. I would never move to Detroit. Now, God is not going to change your heart to punish you. But here's what happens. As you delight in him, he winds up putting a desire inside of you that winds up being your delight, and you and God share the same delight. Until one day you say, somebody needs to do that in Detroit. And you start thinking about Detroit. And then you start looking at homes in Detroit. And you take a vacation. You hear what I'm saying? And what you never would have anticipated in the flesh, God winds up doing a work in your heart over time, whereby you begin to act like this now. Dear God, I'd love to go to Detroit. Show me if it's your will or not. And God says, hey, knucklehead. I put that in there. Because you've been delighting in me. Your heart now has been knit to my heart. And you'll love the mission. You'll love it just as Paul loved those in Rome. That's a good work of God. And he'll give you the desires of your heart. That's a safe thing. Say, wait a minute. You mean if I go to Vegas and I throw down these numbers, he's going to... No, that's not what it means. It means because you're delighting him, which is perpetual, your thinking, your moving, your activity, your actions. Please, Christian, grab this and run with it. You are free. Every moment of your life, of your day, to walk with Jesus Christ, you're free. You're free because you know what? You're following the Lord. He's prompting your heart. He's leading your life. He's interrupting your situations. Even if he doesn't want you to make it to Spain, you're on your way and he'll turn the boat or the donkey or the car or the train or whatever it is. It's a great way to live, everybody. We need not make the mistakes that we so often do. As we seek him and follow him. He wants to lead us. He delights in that. He loves it. He says in Isaiah, why don't you listen to me and let me lead you with my right hand? Why be like, well, I'm not going to say it's old King James, but it's the back end of a donkey. Why would you be like the rear end of a donkey and make it difficult for you where you have to use a bridle and a bit? Let me lead you with my hand. Do you want that with God? I do. We should. He wants to lead us. Psalm 37:4 is very dear. Next thing is verse 24 is that we must be willing to do or to work together. So for the love of God, will we go to the ends of the earth? You see, Jack, I still don't get how that part applies to my life when I'm stuck here and this job or what. Just hang on. We must be willing to work together. So you guys have all heard that term, that's like herding cats. I used to not understand this, but now I do understand this. So have you noticed, everybody, that as brothers and sisters, we're supposed to be willing to work together. Do you know, in the ways of the flesh or human strength, we have better chances of building a reusable spaceship to catapult things and people out into space and have it return and land on a landing pad, that is much easier to get a team together and stay on target, focused at SpaceX, than it is in your local church. I promise you that. I used to work for one of the biggest corporations in the world, and we were renowned for our team work. We were granted massive budgets in R&D to develop these inventions or ideas by world-renowned physicians. And I was a Christian. There was a Jehovah Witness. There was an atheist. There was a Mormon. There was a Buddhist. Very bright, very opinionated. Let me tell you something. Oh, by the way, no time card, no punching in or out. The end result was, did the team achieve today's goals? How long did it take? Didn't matter if it took an hour or, listen, not kidding, 18 hours. The team met the goals. High-fived each other, went back home, came back the next day to do it again until the project was complete. Listen, all of us had a completely different worldview. None of us would get together under any other circumstance, period. We would make that project work, we'd finish it, and that corporation then would produce it, and then the rest is investment history. That said, try to do that with church. Well, I want to sit here. Well, we're going to go over here for it. Why there? Okay, this is what we need to do. We need to make sure that we've got these things in place before we can have the new believers go this way. Well, I think it should be the opposite way. You guys, it's like herding cats. You want to know why? Because, listen, Satan doesn't go around poking companies and scrambling their heads up. But Satan hates the church. Don't you want to be hated? Yes. That was very weak. That was kind of like, I don't know how I should laugh at that. Don't you want your name to be known in hell? I do. I want my name on a chalkboard in hell saying, we got to do something to stop this guy. What an honor. Did you know that God cannot, or Satan cannot do anything in your life and against your life without the permission of your father? That means go reckless. Well, I want to tell that lady the gospel, but what if God's not in it? Stop thinking like that. Step out and do it, and if God's not in it, nothing's going to happen. But don't stand around and analyze it. You'll never get off your couch. Oh, for the love of God. That's why we do it. And so this getting together, it's hard. And church life's tough. And I should say this right now. It's amazing to see how people have these skills, and they come and they bring an application, and they've got, I mean, they could be Harvard, Johns Hopkins University, I don't care what it, they got all these skills and all of these achievements in the world, and then they come into the church life in a staff position, and it's a total disaster. And they don't even know why, because you can't take the things of the world, because God will not do his church with worldly wisdom. Dr. Warren Wiersbe says, if you can explain what's going on in your church, God is not the one doing it. So be nice to me when you guys ask me, so what's going on around here? And I say, I don't know. You should say, praise the Lord. Yeah. But we got to work together. And he says in verse 24, whenever I journey to Spain, I shall come to you. That's those that are in Rome. For I hope to see you on my journey and to be helped. This is so amazing to me. Hang on, everybody. Please don't take this the wrong way. And to be helped on my way there, that is to Spain, by you. If first I may enjoy your company for a while. Okay, you're not going to like this. But this is what he's saying. Can't wait to see all of you guys. It's going to be awesome. I'm on my way to Spain, but I'm going to swing by down into Italy and then I'll head out from Rome on my way to Spain. And I can't wait to see you guys, and I know you guys cannot wait to see me. And I also know that you are going to help me financially get to Spain. He just says it. I love it. When God is in something, he's going to provide for that thing, whatever it is. In your marriage, listen, friends, listen. Those of you who are going through a rough patch in marriage, God provided your spouse. He will get you through this rough season. He'll get you through it. Corporation, God's next step for you, he'll do it. But I love the fact that Paul is just being so honest with them. He's not afraid. The word hope means to have full expectation or to expect. He's got that assurance. And then the word helped. This is that word. Are you guys okay? We're almost done. You all right? We're not going to finish. I gave hope. I gave up hope again. The word helped to establish a beachhead. Those of you who are military minded, you got to establish a beachhead if you're coming onto the enemy's territory in the area of ocean or sea. That's what the word means? Exactly. He says, I expect to be helped by you. I expect from you guys, he's saying, to help establish a beachhead for me. What does that mean? To stop and to be filled up with supplies. The word means to have provision, so as to continue on in the work or race for human souls. What an amazing word. I'm coming to Rome. Can't wait to see all of you. Oh, and by the way, you guys are going to help me establish that stop as a beachhead, because you're going to prepare me to get into Spain to launch the gospel there. Tarsus, that's where we're going. That's the intended destination. Scholars don't know if Paul ever made it there or not. Some say he did, some say he didn't. I don't care. Paul had his sights set on Spain, and he's going to get there by way of Rome. I ask you something. Do you have your eyes set on heaven? When you got up this morning, when you get up tomorrow morning, the big challenge is this. The big hindrance is this. Will the things of the world consume you? Get your attention? Or is your aim to preach Christ? Say, Jack, I'm not a preacher. I'll say that in a moment. I'll address that in a moment. Is to preach Christ and to reach the ends of the earth for the love of God. And I'm going to do that by way of fill in the blank. Are you longing to be in ministry to make a difference for the kingdom of God, but you're the best welder that the company has, and you have been struggling where, Lord, use me. I'm just abandoned here at this company. Maybe you're the school teacher. Maybe you're the housewife, or maybe you're the house husband now. Lord, use me. Excuse me. Hello. Take a deep breath. Look around. I would say to you today, are you open to the will of God? And you would say, yes, I am. For the love of God, would you do what he asked you to do? Yes. Yes. Do you trust him? Think, everybody. Side note, side. Pause. In your own life, ask yourself, are you able to say to God right now, not out loud, God, I'm willing to do whatever you want me to do. Hey, friends, I hope this message has resonated with you in a very powerful way to both encourage you and to stretch you in your walk with Jesus Christ. And I also want to leave with you a couple of things to carry into your week that's before you. Number one would be to consider daily surrendering to God. And what that means is walking in God's purpose begins with daily surrender. It's something that we just need to mindfully do. Decide to do that. Maybe you need to write yourself a note to remind you to surrender to God on a daily basis every morning. And as you delight in the Lord, he will reshape your desires toward what matters for eternity. And to be used by God wherever you're at. Wherever you're at today, next week, by the hour, by the month, until Christ comes or takes you home, friend, wherever you're at is where God wants you to minister. Think of that.
1: How exciting is that? God can use you at home and work, school, ministry. Stay available. My pastor used to tell me, keep yourself usable. I like that. Let's do the same. And because, listen, God's desire is to lovingly interrupt our plans and bring about His perfect will. So friends, listen, this is why we are here. There's no greater thing than for you and I to do the will of God. I hope you've been able to determine by now that we are committed to a dynamic Christian life. I must confess, my friend, I am blessed to have been brought up in a great church and have been blessed to pastor a great church, always expecting God to do something radical. The Bible says in Daniel 11:32 that those who know their God will carry out great exploits. Let's do the same. He's the same God yesterday, today, and forever. So friends, to help you with your walk with Jesus, you can find everything that we do at jackhibbs.com. And there you can find all kinds of ways on how to grow and also how to get involved in advancing your faith. There's no greater way. So until next time, stand strong, stay in the faith by sticking to the Word of God. Faith comes by hearing, and hearing by the Word of God, Romans 10:17 tells us. So until next time, God bless you.
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3: 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And the amazing promise of the Bible is that as we lean into God, as we draw near to God, is that he draws near to us. And that he comes to change us.
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3: Reveal himself to us and speak to us. Amen. Well, come on, like from the front to the back, all around this incredible auditorium, let's lift our hands towards God tonight. And we're going to commit this into his hands. And God, we look to you tonight. Above the singing, God, above the music.
5: And he told everybody in the house, don't you step out. Before he got there, I was there. I watched the show live. So that was the beginning of my interest in show business.
6: Years later, Steve would create his experimental electronic funk album, Only You. But the response to the music was definitely silent.
5: I was just upset. And I said, that's it. And I left for England.
6: Steve would bury his musical past and move on. But 30 years later, he'd be rediscovered by a new generation of artists and fans and be crowned the King of Boogie. That's up after the news.
7: BBC News with Moira Alderson. The governor of Tennessee has ordered a temporary halt to executions after a female convict survived two lethal injection attempts. Bill Lee said he'd also ordered a full investigation into what happened. Shaima Khalil reports.
8: Krista Pike's lawyers say she lost consciousness but was still alive and snoring loudly after two doses of pentobarbital were administered. The 50-year-old was taken by ambulance to hospital. One of her lawyers told the BBC she was receiving life-saving treatment. Prison officials say they followed every step of the state's protocol. Pike's lawyers had filed an emergency motion to stop the procedure and secure medical care, accusing the state of failing to carry out a lawful execution. She was sentenced to death in 1996 for murdering 19-year-old Colleen Slemmer the previous year when Pike was 18.
7: The UAE has started an investigation into the apparent attempt by a co-pilot to crash a flight from Dubai to Israel. The co-pilot, who hasn't been named, remains under investigation in Saudi Arabia, where the plane made an emergency landing. Speaking to the BBC, the Israeli president, Isaac Herzog, gave details of what was known so far.
9: So it's the co-pilot. He works 8 months in the company. He takes out a knife or an axe, starts screaming, and they're probably screaming in Arabic, stabbing the pilot because he wants to bring down the plane. Could be on an Israeli city or anywhere else. They were between Saudi and Jordan on their way to Israel. There could have been a huge, terrible 9/11-like flight disaster.
7: U.S. government borrowing costs have climbed to their highest levels in more than two decades as a sell-off in government bonds spreads across global markets. Bisi Adebayo has this report.
10: In the U.S., 10-year government borrowing costs have risen about 5.3%, their highest in more than 20 years. In the U.K., 30-year borrowing costs have hit 6%, their highest since 1998, while in Japan, they're also close to a 30-year high. One reason is concern about inflation fueled by higher energy prices and expectations that interest rates could stay higher for longer. Higher borrowing costs mean governments have to spend more paying interest on their debt, leaving less for everything else. And consumers can feel it too, because those higher costs can feed through mortgages and other loans.
7: Two Russian drones have hit a major bridge in the Ukrainian capital, Kyiv. The city's mayor, Vitaly Klitschko, said transport across the southern bridge, which connects two sides of Kyiv across the Dnipro River, had been suspended. Earlier, Russian drones struck Ukrainian energy infrastructure, cutting power in several regions. President Zelensky said a school in the capital had also been hit, but no casualties reported. In Russia's Belgorod region, one man died after a Ukrainian drone exploded. BBC News. A mass funeral has been held in Gaza for 100 Palestinians killed in Israeli strikes in October 2023, in the first weeks of war after the Hamas-led attack on Israel. Their bodies were recovered from beneath the rubble in the centre of Gaza City in an operation that lasted more than 2 weeks. State media in Syria say at least seven people were killed when gunmen opened fire on a bus in the centre of the country. Hugo Beshega is watching developments from neighbouring Lebanon.
4: Reports say the bus was transporting employees from a company when it was ambushed in the province of Homs last night. According to state media, four of the dead had gunshot wounds to the head and chest. The Syrian Observatory for Human Rights said the dead were from the Alawite community, which has been targeted since the fall of the Assad regime 2 years ago. The violence underscores the challenges facing President Ahmed al-Shara as he works to consolidate his power. Hours earlier, state media reported an explosion at a gas pipeline near Damascus 2 days after a blast hit another pipeline in the east, which the government blamed on sabotage.
7: Hugo Beshega reporting. Residents of the Ethiopian capital Addis Ababa have reported hearing overnight explosions in several locations, including army headquarters. It coincides with renewed fighting hundreds of kilometres to the north between federal government forces and an alliance led by regional forces from Tigray. A source linked to the opposition fighters claimed credit for what they said were drone strikes in Addis Ababa. This has not been independently confirmed. And South Korea has protested to the US after President Trump said Seoul would be investing in a liquefied gas pipeline in Alaska. The industry minister said the announcement went far beyond what was agreed. South Korea's president said the $50 billion LNG scheme would proceed only if it was shown to be commercially viable and complied with Korean law. BBC News.
11: Hello and a very warm welcome. I'm Tommy Dixon, and you're listening to Outlook from the BBC World Service. All this week, I've been travelling around Nigeria and speaking to people who've lived the most remarkable lives. While our time here ends today in the city of Lagos, there's still lots to celebrate, as it's 66 years since Nigeria became independent. So we're marking the occasion with a special story of rediscovery that's bound to get your feet moving. On a street in Etegbin, a neighbourhood in Lagos's mainland, there's a large grey roofed house that stands much taller than the rest. It's owned by artist and musician Steve Monite, who invited us into his home and studio.
5: This is where all the magic happens. These are the piano we use. This is DX7, where we get all the disco sounds from.
11: Okay.
5: We have our little morgue, where we get all the bass line from.
11: That's to get the feet dancing, right?
5: That's right.
11: Creating songs bursting with bass lines that cause dance floor pandemonium is something Steve has become famous for.
12: So I know, Steve, they call you the King of Boogie. Yeah. Where did that name come from?
5: Well, it came from one of the BBC writers who said, "This is the holy grail of music," by Steve Monite. Now the King of Boogie. So ever since, everybody has been calling me the King of Boogie. It's fantastic. People die by their names. So no worries. I love it.
11: It's a type of recognition not many people get to experience in their lifetime. And for Steve, it's something that's been a long time coming. When his experimental electronic funk album Only You was released in 1984, nobody raised an eyebrow. And for over three decades, heartbroken Steve and his work were seemingly forgotten. And that was the case, until a new generation of pop icons like Frank Ocean, Kay Trinada and many more brought Steve's music back into the limelight and restored the king to his throne. Steve was born in Benin, shortly after Nigeria's independence in 1960.
13: Lagos Racecourse is the scene, and it's the afternoon of Nigeria's great day, with thousands awaiting the climax and resolved to relish every minute leading up to it.
11: In the following years, Nigeria changed rapidly. In particular, during the 70s, as the nation experienced a boom in the oil industry. The lucrative commodity brought in not just money into the country, but Western culture and music too. Much to the joy of music fan Steve.
5: When I was in Benin, there was excess money to flow around, and everybody went to acquire stereo sets and all that. And in the course of doing that, one of my neighbors in Benin, in the house, he had stacks of records, and they were all Western. Mm-hmm. So when he goes to work, he gives me the key to his room. And I go in there and I start playing all the records, one after the other.
12: Do you remember some of their early records that inspired you?
5: Yeah. It's so good loving somebody. If somebody loves you back, TP, Teddy Pendergrass. That was a beautiful, lovely music.
14: It's so good loving somebody, and somebody loves you back.
5: People like Isaac Hayes was Son of Shaft.
14: Who is the man that would risk his neck for his brother, man?
5: Shaft was a number one song all over the world. He was one of my early musicians that I do admire.
14: Who's the cat that won't come out when there's danger all about?
5: Right on. James Brown, not to be mentioned, but a few. James Brown was the boss. He was always gliding on the stage. I wonder where he got his energy from.
15: In a cold sweat.
5: In 1970, James Brown came to Nigeria. So he came with a private jet and we were wondering what the heck is coming in now.
11: Where was the performance?
5: Ibadan. And this was at Liberty Stadium. And I was a kid. I've always been listening to James Brown on my father's radio system, Radiogram, they call it then.
11: And James Brown is a very famous American funk artist. Like
5: community. He was the biggest, you know. My daddy went to the show, and he told everybody in the house, don't you step out, stay in the house. I'm going to James Brown. I said, hey, James Brown. And I play his music all the time. And he said, we should not go. Okay, now. He left. And before he got there, I was there. I watched the show live.
11: What was it like watching James Brown live? Because you were listening to his records in your house.
5: I was mad. You know, somebody took me in, paid for my ticket. Mm-hmm. You know, because I was right there by the gate. I was telling the guy, I want to go in there. And he said, okay, come on, boy. Pay for me. And he took me in.
16: I want to say thanks to each and everyone for coming out to see and hear the James Brown show. James Brown, that's me.
5: But I got home before my dad came home. You know, so that was the beginning of my interest in show business.
11: Really?
5: Yes.
11: What was it about show business that appealed to you?
5: Interesting, good life. Exciting songs. Songs that can bring people together. And I was a very good dancer.
11: Okay, so you were a dancer as well as a singer?
5: I was a very smart dancer at that age. What you gonna do? Because we always danced to James Brown, Papa Rufus Thomas, Kool & the Gang, whatever. If you see my nephews now, they are all dancing. I keep wondering, this must be in the DNA of this family. You know what I mean?
11: So straight away, from a very, very early age, people knew that you had a talent for entertainment.
5: My schoolmates, because if they could pay or buy provisions to get me to sing, that shows there is something lacking. And when I sing the song, everybody will be so happy and, you know.
11: What sort of songs would you sing?
5: I was singing Ebenezer Obey, Papa Rufus Thomas, James Brown,
11: okay,
5: and Victor Wifo. Victor Wifo is late now. You know, he was a dull legend. He went to my school as well, Western Boys. I can remember he brought a very smart sports car to my school. He donated a cup, a trophy, that we should compete to win that trophy. But what was in my eye was the sports car he brought. That was when I said, I'm going to play music. I love this car. Okay. I will buy this car.
17: so you saw that music could allow you to live a certain type of lifestyle, exactly. And you wanted that for yourself.
5: Exactly. If you could live better, I should live much better. When I left school, I went to Lagos. I was working with my uncle and my relatives as haulage companies where you provide trucks for containers to remove goods from the port.
17: Yeah.
5: Yeah, we did that for some years. And I went back to the studio for the first time. I went to make inquiry. How am I going to do this to get this or that? Yeah. I said, you have to bring a demonstration tape.
17: So then how does that lead you then to pivot into music?
5: Yeah, because I just remember that I have a talent and I need to pursue my career. And I just told them, I'll see you guys later. I just walk.
17: Was there something that triggered you to remember that?
5: Yeah, what triggered everything was loads of unemployment everywhere. Business was rough. I knew exactly what I want to do. I told my mom and my dad, this is what I want to do. I need to travel. And they bought me a ticket and I left for England.
17: What was it like getting off that plane and being in a completely different environment to what you'd experienced in Nigeria?
5: It was exciting because my uncle was living in England. My senior brother is in England as well. Accommodation wasn't a problem. All I was there for was to do my recording and find my way out. I got there. I booked a studio. The first guy that I work with, his name is Asafa Oye. He's from Ghana. He's a lawyer now in England. And I haven't seen him since then. But I'm trying to see if I will track him one day to let him know the dreams came true. Mm-hmm. You understand? And he will be so happy. Because he was my first master teaching me how to write songs.
17: Do you remember any of the early songs that you were making?
5: Yeah. There was one song I wrote for a girl I was in love with. You know Teenage Love?
17: Mm-hmm.
5: Yeah, it's so exciting. She blew me away. I met her in England. She was always coming to see me when I came back to Nigeria. And I go to England to see her as well. The relationship was blossoming, fantastic. And the next time I came back to Africa, hoping to go back and get hooked.
17: To date her?
5: We're going to get married then. But as time goes on, we drifted apart.
17: Do you remember any of the lyrics of that song?
5: Yeah, that is I Had a Dream.
17: I Had a Dream is about her?
5: Yeah. And I said, I had a dream only last night and I know that you coming home, oh baby, come give me your love.

0: When we recorded, I was always thinking of funk music. Funk music that I grew up with. The OJs, the Kool and the Gang, the Casey and the Sunshine, Michael Jackson, Marvin Gaye, Teddy Pendergrass. Those guys were our role models. And I want to sing songs that reflects their kind of songs. You know, these are people, when they hold the microphone, they can talk the milk off your coffee. You know what I mean?
1: They draw out, like, something special, that X factor.
0: Exactly.
1: These songs that you were recording in the studio in Notting Hill, these songs were going to be on the album that you released out to the world, your first bit of work.
0: Exactly.
2: First project.
0: Exactly. So when the recording was done in England, I paid everybody off and I flew back to Nigeria. Since I couldn't get a record deal in England, they were telling, oh, sorry, on this occasion, we cannot use your music. A lot of them. And they turned down my music.
1: At that time, you had a demo tape, essentially, yeah. and you were trying to shop it around, but yeah. Nobody was interested.
0: Nobody.
1: Years you were working on this demo tape.
0: Yeah. So when I flew back, I went to EMI. I had a feeling that EMI would take it, but I wasn't very sure anymore. My confidence had been damaged. So I went to EMI Records. I saw Tony Okoroji. He was an in-house producer for EMI Records. He listened to our stuff. And he said, okay, yeah, I will sign you on, Steve. I like your music. Whew, I was over the moon. So I was wondering, I said, my dream is coming home, coming to life at last. That was it. I signed on, and we started recording. Me and Nkono Telex.
1: Okay.
0: Yeah.
1: And Nkono Telex is... Cameroonian-born producer, but he spent a lot of time in Lagos, very pioneering keyboard player and producer.
0: Exactly.
1: And what was it like being in the studio together and, you know, trying to make music for what would be your very first project?
0: Exactly. I gave it a full time. I was so excited.
1: You know, during the time that you were in Nigeria, what sounds, what genres were popular at the time?
0: In them days, calypso was very popular, reggae was popular, and high life and Afrobeat. Those were the norms. That was what people were enjoying and dancing to. But when people like Michael Jackson comes in with a smash hit disco sound, they switch there, get what they want, switch back.
1: Okay.
0: So the old stuff.
1: But there weren't many artists who were making genres like disco, like dance, like funk.
0: It's only me and Dizzy K. Falola.
1: So in,

0: a lot of strength from.
1: Even though he knew it was a risk, Steve wanted to create songs like his musical heroes. So he and Nkolo Tellis went to work in their studio. They'd eventually create the album Only You, which featured Steve's demo tape material as well as some new tracks.
2: Can you tell me about the album's title track, Only You? What was the inspiration behind that song?
0: The inspiration behind that song, it was just one boring day, and the moon lightened my spirit. I was just sitting by my window, and the moon was shining brightly, beautiful. And my mind just struck a chord. Sitting by my window, watching the moonlight, I got my pen, I started writing. It didn't take me much time. When I finished writing that song, I didn't believe what I was writing. I was happy with it, but I was so shy that I don't think I'm going to release this. It was very sexy. It was very, very sexy. So I was trying to make it sensual so that it wouldn't be too obvious.
2: Yeah.
0: You know, so I started changing the lyrics slowly.
2: Where did the inspiration for the sensual side of that track come from?
0: That is obviously one of the girls you like, you know, and I don't want to put it on anyone.
2: No. I mean musically, where did the inspiration come from? Was there any tracks at the time that inspired that
0: Marvin
2: song?
0: Marvin Gaye. Marvin Gaye's Sexual Healing. Gave room for that. When I listened to Sexual Healing, we were cruising in Benin City when we were playing Marvin Gaye. And that Sexual Healing, you know, he went on exile for a while. He was not playing music for some years. Then he came back and released Sexual Healing. It was a big hit. I listened to that song. That song was fantastic. And I said, I would like to do something close to this. That was the beginning of the thought. But I never knew it was going to happen by my window. So it was when I finished writing the song that I realized that Marvin Gaye influenced this song.

0: Yeah. When Nkono listened to it, he was mad. You can hear the bass line. Nobody in the world has that bass line. That bass line was fantastic. So Nkono virtually played everything. I was doing the singing. And the job was done properly. But Nkono had a problem. He wanted EMI to give him his accolade as a producer. And on that occasion, they tried not to. I don't know why. It was like politics. So I spoke to my producer. Well, you know, you can imagine you telling your boss this is what you should do.
1: He wasn't keen on
0: the
1: idea.
0: He wasn't keen on the idea. And Nkono virtually cried to me. And me, just trying to step on the ladder, put all my career online, and fought for his dreams to come true. Due to that, I was punished. That's what I believe. I was totally, recklessly abandoned.
2: Although Steve felt he wasn't properly supported at this time, record labels in Nigeria were more focused on distributing music from profitable foreign artists instead of developing local talent.
0: My producer, he knew it was a hit, but he did not do anything about promotions. I was naive. I was a young man. I had to do all the legwork.

0: the interviews all over the Federation. And obviously, it's myself, so I should be able to give it publicity. But those who you thought were going to help and educate you on how to do these runs, they were not there for you.
1: So how were you promoting the album when it released?
0: I went to radio stations, I went to NTA Lagos, I went to Benin radio station, state to state. And by the end of the day, nothing happened.
1: So the reception effectively was nothing. There was no reception to your album.
0: I was just upset. And I said, that's it. And I left. That was it for music for me. And I left for England.
1: Steve was distraught and went to England again. This time round, he wasn't attempting to realise his dreams, but to bury them instead. But over 30 years later, things take a dramatic turn. Join us in part two when the world's biggest stars rediscover the king of boogie. Stick around.

0: This is the BBC World Service, exploring the legacy of a deadly virus.
1: I'm Tulip Mazumdar, and in 2014, I was sent to Guinea to cover the West African Ebola outbreak.
2: This is the beginning. We cannot take a back step.
1: By 2016, that epidemic had killed over 11,000 people.
3: Everybody was afraid, and the fear intensified because of this misinformation that was going around.
1: Now I'm reconnecting with those who are on the front line fighting this invisible enemy.
2: I work for my conscience to serve my country and humanity.
1: And with a new outbreak elsewhere on the continent, have we learnt enough to stop the spread this time around?
4: What we're up against is decades of conflict, violence, distrust in international organisations.
0: West Africa's Ebola outbreak, 10 years on. Today at 19 GMT.
5: Next on Outlook, Nigerian artist Steve Monite couldn't believe it when his lost dreams of stardom came true over three decades later.
6: I never knew I had a lot of tears in my eyes. I said, me? How come my pictures are all over the world and I don't know? I broke down.
5: Find out how Steve's music inspired some of the world's biggest musicians right after the BBC World Service News.
7: BBC News with Moira Alderson. The governor of the US state of Tennessee has ordered a temporary halt to executions after a female convict survived two lethal injection attempts. Krista Pike was facing execution for a murder she committed in 1995. The UAE has started an investigation into the apparent attempt by a co-pilot to crash a flight from Dubai to Israel. The co-pilot, who hasn't been named, remains under investigation in Saudi Arabia, where the plane made an emergency landing. A sell-off in global bond markets is intensifying, putting pressure on government finances. Borrowing costs in the United States, France and Britain have hit multi-decade highs, with traders betting on central banks raising interest rates. Russian drone attacks have hit a school, a major bridge and a nuclear research facility in the Ukrainian capital, Kyiv. Children and teachers at the school were in safe in the air raid shelter. A school entrance hall in the French city of Nantes has been destroyed by fire amid nationwide student protests about big class sizes, teacher shortages and heavy workloads. Residents of the Ethiopian capital Addis Ababa have reported hearing overnight explosions in several locations, including army headquarters. It coincides with renewed fighting hundreds of kilometres to the north between federal government forces and an alliance led by regional forces from Tigray. A mass funeral has been held in Gaza for 100 Palestinians killed in Israeli strikes in October 2023 in the first weeks of war after the Hamas-led attack on Israel. And the K-pop singer Song Min-ho has been handed a suspended one-year prison sentence after a South Korean court convicted him of violating the country's military service law. He was found to have recorded more than 100 unauthorised absences at a community centre where he'd worked as a social worker. BBC News.
5: Welcome back. This is part two of Outlook with me, Tommy Dixon. We're in Lagos, Nigeria, and spending time with King of the Dance Floor, Steve Monite. A lover of disco and funk, Steve dreamed of living life like his music heroes, James Brown and Teddy Prendergast. After an unsuccessful attempt to get in a record deal in London, Steve found luck with EMI Records in Nigeria. And in 1984, he released his debut album, Only You. Inspired by electronic sounds he'd heard whilst in London and his beloved disco records, Only You was bold and experimental for its time. Although it was a risk, Steve was hopeful the music would find its audience. Unfortunately, things didn't pan out that way. So, 1984, your album, Only You, comes out, and it doesn't perform the way that you would have hoped.
8: That's right.
5: And you decided, you know, you're done with music. This part of your life is over. You wanted to close that chapter.
8: That's right.
5: And you decided to go to London for a second time.
8: Yeah.
5: What were you going to do?
8: That was 1987. Yeah. Looking for greener pasture. And I went to England. I still tried to make a do with the album to see if I can get marketers to market the music. But they were not interested in African thing. You understand? So I had to get a job. I need to put food on the table and pay my bills. And I can't continue living with relatives or whatever.
5: What did you do?
8: I was working in a bakery, and I left there. I worked with Technicolor, doing duplicates, video machines. I was there for some few years before we created a security industry.
5: Okay, so you had a security business.
8: We had a security. My senior brother opened a security industry, and I joined him to do the job. And we had a good time for about 5, 6, 7 years before we lost the business. The fact that we lost the business affected me, affected my brother. He had a heart bypass, you know, because of blood pressure and all that. It's not easy, you know.
5: At that point, you know, you tried to pivot and do something brand new, and you've had another failure. How did that affect you?
8: Seriously. Because when we lost that business, it affected every one of us. We were about 5 or 6 managing the business. And since it didn't work out, my brother, who was the owner of the business, was hospitalized because he lost a lot of money from the business. Me too, who was hanging on and trying to make sure we get something moving. Me too, I was diagnosed with high blood pressure, overweight. Life is very interesting. It can throw you in any direction. So if you don't have a heart, you can't survive. How long do I have to continue doing this? I've had enough. And only you came in and rescued. One day, I went to visit my brother at Reading. We were just chatting.
5: What year was this?
8: This was 2017 to 2018. I went to Reading to see him. He's got about 3 kids at the moment. You know, those kids were growing up. The second son looked at me and said, Uncle, I saw you on the net. You are a big star. I said, get out of here. What are you talking about? Do you know what it is to be a big star? He said, I'm not joking. I saw your music. It was being played by Frank Ocean.
5: Frank Ocean, the R&B superstar, was playing your music, Steve.
8: Yeah, live on LA Festival.

0: he played Only You. Only You was the only song he played from any other African artist. That was the beginning of the explosion.
1: How did your nephews know about your music and your music history?
0: Because we virtually bear the same name, the same surnames. And they were going through the internet and they saw Steve Moniti. Say, oh, Daddy, is that Uncle Steve? I say, yeah, that's Uncle Steve. Is he a musician? I say, yeah, he played music one time. He has left it. And, really? He's a star at the moment. So the day I visited the house, Uncle, I didn't know you were a musician. I said, oh, I've forgotten about that. What do you know about music? Come on, get out, go and play. Get yourself some chocolate. And he said, oh, no. Uncle, I'm serious. And he was just about 8 years old. You know what I did?
2: What did you do?
0: I said, can I see your computer or your laptop? He brought it, bam, bam. As soon as I type in my name, you can't believe, for 3 hours, just going.
1: We've just seen so many different entries.
0: People were
1: different
0: writing
1: names.
0: My name on their legs.
1: People are tattooed.
0: They made tattoo of Only You.
1: Wow.
0: All over the world, Turkey, India, everywhere they were reproducing my music, learning how to play Only You, learning how to sing Only You. Groups will form their band and be singing Only You. And they had restaurants in Spain written there, Only You. This music was so popular that I, who did it, didn't know how popular I was.
1: How's that possible?
0: I don't know. Maybe because I was just busy looking for other ways to survive. I didn't want to hear anything music anymore. I was fed up because I spent a lot of money to produce Only You, and nothing happened. Yeah. So even my friends were saying, go back to me. I said, I'm not doing it.
1: You felt scarred by the experience.
0: Exactly. And with the way the industry was treating you, like, okay, you want to be tough? Okay, we're going to leave you in the trash can. You understand? So I just walked away. But when I looked at that information on the internet, I was shedding tears. Tears of joy. I never knew I had a lot of tears in my eyes. I said, me? How come my pictures are all over the world and I don't know? I broke down.
3: The fragments of his dreams buried for decades rose to the surface suddenly and left Steve reeling. How could he have been a star all along and not known? Well, it turns out a London label called Soundway Records had discovered his music while creating a compilation album of Nigeria's 80s pop and disco. While Steve had moved on and was keeping a low profile in London, Soundways had been looking for him. And on New Year's Day in 2019, they finally made contact.
0: 4 years ago, I got a phone call from one lady. She happened to be the wife of the guy who Soundway Records asked to look for me for about 5 years. They were so excited. Oh, Steve, we found you at last. Oh, my God, this and that. We would like you to come around.
1: When you were hearing that information, Steve, that people had been trying to track you down, what did you think?
0: I was wondering, what the heck is going on? So the husband spoke to me, and he said he went to Nigeria with his wife and they signed a deal with Tony Okoroji as my producer because they have been looking for me.
1: And Tony Okoroji was the producer at EMI.
0: Yes, but he was no more at EMI. EMI has shut down. Over 20 years or 30 years ago, they couldn't find me and they want to make sure they release the music.
3: As we spoke, Steve took me around his office where we found photos honouring that moment.
0: And this is the major celebration of rediscovery of Steve Moniti. That was Paula. That was the time we met.
1: So that's a picture of Steve.
0: That is the picture of we meeting, introducing me to the world as one of their artists.
1: Is that an original?
0: That
1: of,
0: is the original of Only You.
1: So that's the vinyl?
0: That's €3,000.
1: Wow, okay.
0: If you want that.
1: It's a very expensive record now.
0: Very, very expensive. When all hope was lost, victory fell on me. I thank God for my life at the moment. At least I'm able to do what I want on my own now. You know, so I'm back in the music industry. For the next 10 years, I'm going to shake the world. I've told myself one day I will stay in this balcony and they will bring my Grammy here.
1: Yeah?
0: Yes.
1: Along with that sports car as well. You always wanted.
0: Exactly.
1: Brilliant, brilliant.
0: Nice one.
3: Steve's album Only You was re-released in 2022 and since then has taken on a life of its own and found a new generation of fans. Superstar producers like Kay Trinada and Young Franco have reinterpreted the sounds. Young Felipe, never been concerned about the he say, she say. Look inside my bigger, can you see it's my B-day. Every day, and artists like British rapper Parcel Lou have covered the songs. You don't understand, I can teach you all off. Give you anything when I care any baby you are. His records have even featured on screen and in playlists for major sporting events like the World Cup. It's mind-boggling just how far Steve's music has travelled, most especially for Steve himself.
0: When I started listening to the music again, emotionally, I was shocked. It brought tears to my eyes because I have forgotten about music. And the youth of today discovered what we didn't discover in Only You. Only You, I don't know, it's magic. All the songs I wrote then, I don't think I can write them now. Because the brain was hot with literature. I was just mixing it, you know what I mean? But nobody.
4: It's Wednesday, September 30th, 2026. I'm meteorologist Brian Shields. Polo, that has moved inland. We'll track the rain. Really heavy rain. Texas swinging up to the north. Kansas, for example, we'll go over the rain totals, the flood potential as we go forward with this area. There's Rachel. Then we swing back toward the Caribbean. In this video, I want to show you the buildup of rain, especially in the Western Caribbean, and how that surges up toward Cuba, the Bahamas and Florida, and the Gulf. We'll look at the chances of development as we work our way forward and as we continue to get deeper into the hurricane season. There is Rachel. Now, it is close. It is very close to the south coast of Mexico. Zihuatanejo, Acapulco, it is moving away. That is some good news. Getting close to Puerto Vallarta. It is not going to move in, though, but we will see some of the rain with it. The center offshore, but it's filtering in some of the rain. We'll track some of that rain, Cabo San Lucas, back toward Puerto Vallarta as we work our way forward in this video. As we track Rachel following right behind Polo, but in the end, it is going to be taking a different track. Now, here's the rain building. We've been watching scattered rain from Belize, Honduras, Nicaragua overnight, near the Cayman Islands, Jamaica. Most of it overnight has been toward the west of us, surging up from the Cayman Islands back toward Cuba and parts of the Bahamas again. This is a spot we're going to get additional rain. Even overnight, we've had some rain very close to Jacmel, Port-au-Prince. We've had some of that rain nearby, watching Haiti trying to work its way back toward the Dominican Republic. You see it right here. Here's a closer look. Cayman Islands, Grand Little and Brac. Let me know if you catch any rain today. We've had some nearby from overnight. Jamaica will see a slightly better chance the next few days, but as of now, most of it just to the west. So not all of us are going to get rain. There are some of the rain central and eastern areas of Cuba. Turks and Caicos were mainly dry, but there's some of the rain I mentioned, Haiti near the DR, and all of that surging up toward the Bahamas and Florida, which we will track in this video. Now, let's get to this. This is what was Polo. It moved inland. Of course, the winds weakened. It stayed right on track over toward Baja, Mexico. You see extreme northern Mexico and Texas. Here's that surge rain, the panhandle overnight. And this morning, really heavy rain. This is tropical stuff, tropical downpours, parts of New Mexico, Arizona, moving into parts of Colorado and over toward Kansas. Exactly what we talked about. Western areas, including the panhandle, of course, of Oklahoma, tropical rain with the remnants of Polo moving in. All of this moisture just surging to the north. And you see it here, the track it took and the track it's going to take. Again, it is not a classified tropical system at this point as expected. But through the day into tomorrow, it's going to enhance the rain, even eventually back toward East Texas. We'll talk about that in just a moment. But you see all of this lifting to the north, and it's getting tied into a front. But that only enhances the rainfall. The rain's actually going to be even worse as we work our way forward with this. I'll show you those rain totals in a moment. Here it is. This here is by about 11 o'clock this morning, give or take. Oklahoma, especially back toward parts of Kansas, Nebraska, Missouri, over toward Iowa. Some of that rain getting tied in. Backside rain and even some snow with this. So very unusual how this system is just shooting quickly inland. There's the rain. By the time we get into tomorrow, Iowa, northern Missouri, extreme southeastern areas of Nebraska. Then we get a tail end of this. Here's Oklahoma and Texas. It gets tied into a front, but it enhances the rain anywhere from Iowa down to the south. You see Texas here. So we're going to get a resurgence of some of the rain, indirect kind of impacts from Polo as we work our way forward. This here would be by Thursday morning. You see the rain to the north, but look how it builds. Here's Arkansas, Oklahoma, Texas, Dallas, Waco. We're going to see this rain kind of drifting to the south. So heads up, the flood threat's actually going to be higher as we work our way through the day Thursday, Thursday night. So tomorrow night into early on Friday, some heavier rain parts of Texas, parts of South Texas and East Texas by the time we get into Friday morning. And then it will start to diminish some. But that flood threat, we're going to be watching that as we work our way forward. And again, even over toward Monterey, you see here, here's Mexico swinging back toward Texas. But as we work our way through the day on Friday, everything begins to kind of weaken and fizzle. So flood threat through about Friday morning, and then we'll be in better shape. But looking at these totals, you see the white shadings, that's 4 inches. These blacks right in through here, you could see that's about 6 inches. And even some of the reds that are popping up, the reds would be, say, parts of Iowa, parts of Kansas, upwards of 8 inches of rain, really enhanced stuff with the remnants of Polo. And this is that kind of secondary area that I mentioned, Dallas, Waco, San Antonio. We could have spots. See these reds popping up? Upwards of 8 inches. This model is putting out some spots that could be as high as 10. Can't rule that out. So I've been giving you that heads up. While all of that action moving up toward Kansas, that's getting the headlines as it should. This kind of backside with a front pulling in, even down toward Monterey, lifting up toward the north is going to be substantial. And as mentioned, starting to build really tomorrow, tomorrow night, in through early Friday, we've got a flood threat right through here. So I track storm start to finish. Not going to leave anyone hanging with that. Now, meanwhile, we get back toward the Pacific. There is Rachel making a close approach to the southern coast of Mexico and Baja as we work our way forward. So long it stays on track, that keeps the hurricane winds offshore. And that is the really good news there to pass along. With that said, here's the core. It is going to filter in some of the rain. Even Zihuatanejo today, Puerto Vallarta, some heavier rain, almost some tropical storm-like gusts. But the core of this, the hurricane wind staying offshore, just on the backside, you get that flow. Here's Cabo San Lucas, and you see here the core of this staying offshore for tomorrow. But we get some of that rain that does try to work in, trying to lift toward the north, and still southern coast of Mexico with some of the rain. But so long that core stays offshore, that is good news. And then you see it working away as we work our way deeper into Friday in through the weekend. We'll keep an eye on another spot that may try to develop back behind it, kind of a repeat system that may develop behind it, that pattern kind of getting locked in. Now, we get back toward the Caribbean, the Gulf. I mentioned the buildup of some rain. Well, we're going to monitor for any signs of development. I am not seeing anything in the short term significant develop, but what we're seeing is that pattern in the Western Caribbean, like I showed you this morning with some of the rain in the Cayman Islands, lifting to the north and back toward the Gulf. So anytime you get a lot of rain with really warm water temperatures in through here, we just kind of watch for any signs of development. Again, keeping it clear that I'm not seeing anything developing right now, Western Caribbean, Gulf, or the Bahamas, but it's just a general spot to watch. This out here is Hannah, and I don't think I mentioned Faye yet. Faye has once again fallen apart out there. We'll see if the remnants try to regenerate for, I think, a third or fourth time. But Faye has fallen apart. Hannah is behaving out there. Here's Bermuda. Here we are in the Caribbean watching this kind of drifting its way. It will bring some additional rain this upcoming weekend toward the Azores, so we'll see that. But a weekend state later today, it shouldn't be classified, should just kind of fall apart. But there'll be some rain that will be left over with it. Now, let's track that buildup of rain in parts of the Caribbean. Scattered areas of rain possible. Trinidad and Tobago, even Grenada today, watching out for some scattered showers. Heavier, though, near the Cayman Islands, Cuba. And we'll see how much this clips us by in Jamaica. Let me know if you get any rain in Jamaica or if we're staying dry. Cuba, the scattered rain, the Bahamas as well. We'll lift to the north in Florida and the Bahamas in just a moment. And you just see how the Western Caribbean, we have some of the rain, of course, Costa Rica, Panama, Nicaragua, some of the rain. There's still some of the scattered rain tomorrow back toward Trinidad and Tobago. This is our Thursday. And then we work our way out in time into Friday, Guatemala, El Salvador, some of the rain. And look how it shifts toward the Gulf, Yucatan Peninsula, Merida, Campeche, Cancun, Cozumel, even back toward Belize City, Leyteville. We'll get some of those showers around. So this is where it's generally active all the way through Saturday. Elsewhere, scattered areas of rain, the DR, Haiti, Jamaica, Cuba, that'll continue. We'll watch a new tropical wave that'll get close by the time we get into Sunday. So in the Eastern Caribbean, we'll keep an eye on that for scattered showers, not development out of that. But you see what I was talking about, this surge of moisture lifting up toward the north. That's what we're just going to kind of keep an eye on, not just for some rain, but just to see if anything does try to develop. So for today, you see the rain really building South Florida, even into parts of Central Florida, Freeport, Nassau, Andros, Long Island, some of the rain. Key West back toward Cuba, some heavier rain. There are the blobs of rain. Fort Myers tomorrow, we'll see that rain. Cayman Islands, Jamaica, right there on your screen. Cayman Islands, a better chance of rain the next couple. But that rain lifts to the north, and watch how active it gets. And again, this is what I covered for Texas earlier. You see that rain surging central, north Florida, Georgia, all the way down toward the Yucatan Peninsula. And that continues through this weekend. You see a lot of rain. Louisiana, Mississippi, Alabama, Georgia, Florida, a mess. Even back toward the Yucatan Peninsula on Saturday, Cancun, Cozumel, really wet at times over toward Merida. So no immediate signs of development, but you see a lot of rain through here. Very warm water temperatures. I'll be updating this in future videos for you as we go forward. So big picture stuff lifting to the north. What is left of that nor'easter, that has moved away. There's the rain down here that's surging to the north. And this right here is what is left of Polo. We highlighted that with some of the rain totals with that earlier. And you see all of that kind of moving by. As this kind of dives down, what is left of Polo, which turns into a front, it's tied into a front, it is going to help with that surge of moisture. It's amazing how that weather is so tied together. See that front kind of dropping in, and then you get that surge of moisture lifting to the north. That's one of the reasons that additional rain builds back toward the Gulf. There is Rachel right there. This takes you into the weekend. So the mid-Atlantic south, a better chance of rain as we work our way into the upcoming weekend. Pattern actually gets more active with rain for more of us. Now, watching the seas, Central Caribbean a little choppier today, a little green popping up. That's about 2 meters, so 6, 7, 8 feet. That's what we're watching. South central areas of the Caribbean for today. And then as we work our way forward, note the Gulf. It is going to get choppier, a little rougher the next few days with that front passing by, the moisture getting drawn up. Heads up the seas, anywhere from the Bahamas, the Caribbean, back toward the Gulf tomorrow, things are going to get choppier to rougher as we go forward, and that may hold over the next few days into the upcoming weekend. Now, tracking the three-day rain totals as it builds back through Florida, we'll get some spots, 2 to 3 inches of rain. I believe we'll get some more back through South Florida, watching even over toward the Keys, 4, 5, 6 inches. Of rain is going to be possible. The Bahamas, northern Bahamas, same thing. We'll have totals over 100 millimeters of rain or 4 inches of rain. There's the rain across the Yucatan Peninsula, Cancun and Cozumel. We could get some spots of about 150. Cuba, we'll see scattered areas of rain over 75. Same thing back toward the Cayman Islands, some spots over 75 millimeters of rain. We'll watch Grand, Little, and Brack. Now, Jamaica, some of us may stay dry. Others, 25 to about 50 millimeters of rain scattered about. So not for all of us, but where we get it in Jamaica, it could be heavy. Same thing, Haiti and the DR. We've had those isolated showers around this morning. Puerto Rico, we could catch a passing shower. See, as we work our way forward, some of those brighter colors showing up. We could get some spots over 50 millimeters of rain, maybe parts of Puerto Rico, watching Guadalupe, Dominica, St. Kitts and Nevis, Antigua, Barbuda, St. Martin, St. Barts, rain chance not as high. Passing shower, U.S. and British Virgin Islands, little higher toward Trinidad and Tobago. We could still get some isolated spots of about 100 millimeters of rain. So we'll be watching that as we work our way forward over the next few days. Same thing, northern Guyana, Venezuela. Suriname were mainly dry. Blobs of rain, Colombia, and just seeing it scattered about. But where we get it in Central America, it is heavy. You see these brighter colors. That's 100 to about 150 millimeters of rain. So I'll be watching your comments coming out of Costa Rica, Panama, Honduras. Let me know what's going on. And here's Rachel, again, staying away. But the south coast of Mexico and clipping over toward Cabo San Lucas, we could get some totals over 100 millimeters of rain. And we covered this rain earlier, right, with Polo moving in, the surge of moisture that is around and that intense flooding, Kansas, parts of Oklahoma, back toward parts of Texas, just name it a few, New Mexico, even western, eastern areas of Arizona. So Jamaica, we're looking at about half and half scattered areas of rain that will continue the next few days while some of us just simply stay dry. But it is higher today in the Cayman Islands. We already have some rain around. It could be heavy. We get kind of that street flooding, that water just kind of sitting on some of those roads. So let me know how you're doing in the comments section. Trinidad and Tobago, scattered areas of rain, not just today, but the next few days. I showed you that earlier, that pattern that could give us over 75 and even some spots of 100 millimeters of rain. Barbados today, rain chance about 40, 20 tomorrow. And we could get some scattered areas of rain. This would be passing St. Lucia. We have a 50% chance today. Then it goes down. A 40% chance today as we work our way back toward Grenada. St. Vincent, the Grenadines, rain chance 40. Over the next couple, scattered areas of rain possible. Martinique, scattered rain, 40 to 50% chance, and about a 40% chance in Dominica. But where we get it, and when we get it, it could be heavy. So watching Dominica back toward Guadeloupe, that's why I mentioned some of the totals could be 50, maybe 75 millimeters meters of rain if we get some of the showers back toward Dominica and Guadeloupe. Antigua, Barbuda, 30 to 40, some passing showers, 30 to 40 the next 3 days. St. Kitts and Nevis and Montserrat, isolated as we work our way back toward Anguilla and St. Barts, St. Martin, St. Bonstatia. But it's not zero. We could get some of those passing showers around. Back through Puerto Rico, rain chance holds at about 30%. And generally the same thing, U.S. and British Virgin Islands, St. Thomas, St. John, Anegada, back towards St. Croix, watching out for some of those spotty showers, but a lot of us just staying dry. The Bahamas building, we already have some of the rain, as I showed you this morning, lifting to the north as we work our way forward. Nassau back toward Freeport, some bigger rain totals, upwards of 100 millimeters of rain will be possible. Turks and Caicos about 20 to 30, 30 to 40 Haiti in the DR. And again, this morning, we've been tracking some of the rain in parts of Haiti and scattered about across the Dominican Republic. We'll see that as we go over the next few days. Belize, our rain chance, about 40%. We did have a few showers overnight. Aruba, 20% chance. And about a 30% chance today. Curaçao and Bonaire, a little bit higher on Friday. May get a few of those.
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4: Passing showers. Rain chance in Guyana today, it is 40%. We're mainly dry, though, as we get back towards Suriname. That rain chance stays low. Meanwhile, back toward Cuba, the rain chance gets high and even higher, 60, building to a 70% chance of rain. Costa Rica and Panama, we're holding on to that 70% chance the next couple of days, 50 to 60 back toward
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9: Well, that's our news. I'm Rich Thomason in Washington. In Tennessee, the execution of convicted killer Krista Pike did not go as planned. In fact, it didn't go at all. Governor Bill Lee has ordered an investigation to find out what went wrong.
10: Pike was slated to be the first woman executed in Tennessee in the last 200 years when the Supreme Court ruled earlier Wednesday that her execution could proceed. According to media witnesses, authorities appeared to give Pike two doses of phenobarbital, and she was still awake and snoring more than 40 minutes after the last dose. At 8:53 p.m. local time, media witnesses were escorted out of the area. Pike was then taken to a hospital where she was receiving medical care. John Scott reporting.
9: It was the closest of calls after the co-pilot of a Tel Aviv-bound jetliner repeatedly stabbed the pilot. The plane went into a dive before passengers broke into the cockpit. They not only subdued the attacker, but managed to get the plane under control. It landed safely in Saudi Arabia. The attacker, quoting President Trump, was perhaps a terrorist or perhaps a whack job. The president says South Korean interests are committing more than $50 billion to an Alaskan natural gas pipeline project.
11: The colossal package of investments we are announcing today is a major step toward securing our critical energy supply chain, ensuring American energy dominance, and making our partnership with South Korea and the entire Pacific region stronger than ever before.
9: The pipeline from Alaska's North Slope to the southern reaches of the state will deliver natural gas for export to Asian markets. It's also a multi-billion dollar South Korean investment in a power generating station in Texas. On Wall Street this morning, the Dow futures are down 8 points. NASDAQ futures up 141 points. This is SRN News.
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9: The Trump administration repeals President Biden's concept of Title IX.
12: The federal statute outlaws sex discrimination in the schools and was designed to make sure that girls get the opportunity to play sports, amongst other things. The Biden administration decided the lawmakers who passed Title IX back in 1972 intended it to cover transgenderism, allowing boys to play on girls' sports teams. This week, the Education Department formally repealed that understanding, returning Title IX to its traditional interpretation. Michael Harrington reporting.
9: The Anglican Church in Wales is pausing plans to allow same-sex weddings in churches. A bench of bishops says more time is needed before the governing body considers changing church marriage rules. The bishops indicate that they want further theological discussion about the doctrine of marriage before moving ahead. The church made its liturgy for blessing gay marriages and civil partnerships permanent in April. This is SRN News. There's more about the arrest of the man accused of killing a Kentucky state police trooper.
13: Imani Branch was apprehended by Louisville Metro Police several hours after the shooting near Bowling Green. This is LMPD Chief Paul Humphrey.
14: Investigators and analysts were able to start to get a location on him via cell phone pings. Those are general locations. Through further investigation, one of our analysts, our tactical crime analyst within LMPD's Criminal Interdiction Division, was able to utilize the Flock system in order to get a hard location on that suspect.
13: Branch is accused of fatally shooting Trooper Hayden Phillips during a traffic stop on Interstate 65. He's being held in jail without bail. I'm Paul Miles.
9: If you're looking to pre-order Apple's first foldable iPhone, watch out for scams. Malware Bytes reports on a fake pre-order page for the iPhone Duo. More details, srnnews.com.
15: Today's verse talks about new life in Christ. It's from 2 Corinthians 5:17. Therefore, if anyone is in Christ, he is a new creation. The old has gone, the new has come. 2 Corinthians 5:17.

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1: Well, having watched the old Superman TV show and some of the movies, it's got to be tough for Clark Kent. I mean, these days it's getting harder and harder just to find a phone booth to change. That's what he used to do. But he always manages to change his identity to Superman, right? I mean, that's the important thing. You can't be a superhero until you change your identity. In fact, when you think about it, most of our superheroes over the years don't become heroes without changing their identity, whether it's Clark Kent changing to Superman or Wonder Woman or Batman or whoever. Now, that's okay for the comics. But in real life, the heroes are the ones who never change their identity. I'm Ron Hushcraft, and I want to have a word with you today about only one you. Now, our word for today from the Word of God is found in Philippians chapter 3. It's about a man who had many possible identities. He would make Clark Kent look like a piker. I mean, listen to this. The Apostle Paul writes to us about some of the identities in his life. He says, beginning in verse 5, I was circumcised on the eighth day of the people of Israel. I am a Jew of the tribe of Benjamin. Okay, I've got a tribe I'm very proud I'm from. He says, I'm a Hebrew of the Hebrews. I'm top of the line in that department. In regard to the law, I'm a Pharisee. Boy, there's another identity. And then, as for zeal, persecuting the church. He said, I was a really good church persecutor. Great way to make a living, huh? Well, anyway, he says, legalistic righteousness. Oh, I was faultless. Look at all the identities this guy's got. Now, whatever was to my profit, I now consider loss for the sake of Christ. What is more, I consider everything a loss compared to the surpassing greatness of knowing Christ Jesus my Lord. Out of all identities that Paul could have had, he said, there's one I want to step into. I have settled on one identity. I've decided to give that one identity everything I've got. It's following Jesus Christ. That's who I am. Wow. Now, most of us are like Clark Kent. There's the me I am at work. And then I don't get into a phone booth. I can't find one anyway. But I change my identity to be the me I am at church. And then there's the me I am with my wife and the me I am with different groups of friends and the me playing sports. And I talked with this high school football player, and he said, Ron, it's tough to be the only one of 30 kids who stands up to the teacher when they say godless things. It's tough to be the only guy in the locker room with a clean mouth and the only guy who's loyal to Christ. I wanted to encourage him. I said, Bill, you won't always be a football player. You won't always be a student at that school. You won't always be friends with those kids. You won't always be a student in that class. There's only one thing you'll always be. You'll always be a follower of Christ. I'll tell you what I told him. Life becomes more peaceful and less stressful and less confusing when you pick one identity and stick with it. See, life settles down when you make that choice. I'm going to really be what I'll always be. And that's what you'll always be, a follower of Christ. That was Paul's choice. He said, all other identities, temporary. So don't let a temporary identity cause you to betray who you really are and who you will always be. You're so afraid. It's kind of like, well, I'm an employee of Company X, or I'm a student of Professor Y, or I'm a neighbor or coworker of Person Z. None of those are who you are. Whose hero do you want to be? Don't let your Jesus identity be your secret identity anymore. You will forever be the property of Jesus Christ, bought with his blood. So why don't you really be what you'll always be? Fantasy heroes keep changing identities, but real heroes pick one and go for it, because heroes know who they are.
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0: Yeah, and you think about, okay, that's what God does for us. We deserve nothing. Actually, we deserve punishment, and he gives us love. Apply that to your marriage and your spouse. What would it look like today?
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1: Rejoice in God's Word. 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The Bible is different from any other book. God's Word is a fountain of wisdom. 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It lays out the plan of redemption, and it even tells how the cosmos will ultimately end. It's God's perfect revelation to us. And reading the Word of the Sovereign Creator should give us comfort, peace, and hope as we face worrisome circumstances or scary times. 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Do you rejoice in God's Word? Does it warm your heart and bring you hope? 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

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So what can separate you from the pride?

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2: It says pray. Not like, you know, a prayer a day to keep the devil away. Not like a prayer over your meal. Just because that's what your mama did and your grandmama did and that's what you're supposed to do. Not something quick and casual. Fervent, prioritized prayer. Y'all, you can't have victory if you don't pray. Do you hear what I'm saying to you? Prayer is the key that unlocks the resources of heaven so that they can be unleashed on planet Earth. Here's the key he's actually given you to get all the good stuff down here. Because I don't know about you, but I don't want to wait to get to heaven to experience all that God has for me. Any bits of heaven he plans to give me on earth, I want it right now. Prayer accesses the bits of heaven he intends to give you now. And prayer, listen, prayer is what pushes the kingdom of darkness back. It's what pushes it back. That's why Jesus said, my house shall be called not a house of good preaching, not a house of good singing, not a house of great spotlights and production, not a house of great cafes. I hope you have all of that. Enjoy it. But Jesus said at the end of the day, my house better be called a house of prayer. Because spotlights and fog machines and great singing and great preaching, that won't necessarily push the kingdom of darkness back. But when my people who are called by my name, when they will humble themselves and when they'll pray, he says that I'm going to hear from heaven. I'm going to heal the land. The enemy will have to bend the knee at the name of Jesus in prayer.

0: Let us run with endurance the race that is set before us, looking to Jesus, the founder and perfecter of our faith. Bible prophecy foretells a regathering of Jews to their land in the end times. And Israel is once again a nation, but we may not be seeing the real fulfillment of those prophecies. Today, why the rebirth of Israel must be understood in a larger context as the coming of Christ looms on the horizon. From the Moody Church in Chicago, this is Running to Win with Dr. Erwin Lutzer, whose clear teaching helps us make it across the finish line. Erwin Lutzer is in a series on seven signs of Christ's return. Today we're looking at the rebirth of Israel, the first of those signs, and why Israel's present status is not the Israel that one day will be.
1: And now listen carefully. The present regathering of Israel is in unbelief. That is to say that they are not accepting Messiah Jesus at all over in Israel. It is a scandal beyond irony that one can be an atheist and be a citizen in Israel today, but one cannot be a messianic Jew. You cannot be a believer in Jesus as a Jewish person and be a citizen in Israel today. In fact, because of some of the extremist groups, there is persecution in Israel today. The gospel of Jesus Christ cannot be freely and openly proclaimed. Laws are being enacted to restrict it. You say, well, the Jews are still religious. They still pray at the Western Wall. In fact, you can actually fax your prayers and someone will put them into the stones at the Western Wall for you. You know that that's possible today. And they're praying to God all the time. They are praying to God all the time, but they are not being accepted by God because they are not coming through His Son, the Lord Jesus Christ. Nobody can approach God on his own. That's the great lie in America. It's not just a reference to Jewish people. It's of all different religions. And no matter what your denomination might be in terms of your Protestant upbringing or whatever, the fact is that nobody can come to God without Christ. Because Jesus Christ died on the cross and it is His shed blood by which we must come. And you can put all the prayers you want in a wall and still not have God's acceptance. Jesus said, "He who honors me honors the Father. But if you dishonor me, you dishonor the Father." So present Israel is in unbelief. You know what that means? That means that not everything that Israel does today is right. It doesn't mean that they're on the right side of every issue. The Arab believers, the Christians, tell us what a great stumbling block it is for them to try to witness to other people about Jesus Christ and then to have the Arabs, their friends, say to them, "I refuse to accept Jesus as your Messiah because your Messiah and you Christians are on the side of the Jews in the disputes." And some of the Arabs have said that Christians have gone to Israel and they have put their hands on Jewish tanks and prayed for them that God might grant great victories in the battles. How would you like to be an Arab believer trying to witness to one of your friends about the wonders of Jesus and see that go on? Folks, we must recognize here that not everything that Israel does today is right because they have rejected the Messiah. The promises that we read, all of them have within them the messianic hope that they will accept Christ as Messiah. Third, the present regathering, however, might be preparation for the predictions and the conversion of the nation when the nation turns to Christ. You see, that's the thing. Repeatedly, God says, "I'm going to bring you into the land and I'm going to set the Messiah over you." Well, they're in the land, but the Messiah isn't here yet. Now, keep in mind that when Jesus does return to the Mount of Olives to rule, and He is going to rule over the earth for a period of time, probably 1,000 years before that kingdom is swallowed up into an eternal rule. When Jesus Christ returns, you remember, I believe those of us who know Christ as Savior will already have been raptured years before that time. So the coming of Jesus Christ could be at any moment. We don't know when that is. But isn't it interesting that after centuries of struggle and grief all over the world that God should bring the Jews back in the land, even if they haven't believed on Messiah yet, but they are in the place where God said they would be when Messiah comes. One day, Jesus, as he was on the Mount of Olives, was going to ascend to heaven, you remember, and the disciples asked Jesus a very interesting question. They said, "Wilt thou at this time restore the kingdom to Israel?" You know, by the way, if their interpretation of the Old Testament was wrong, if it was not God's intention to ever restore the kingdom to Israel again, Jesus had a marvelous opportunity to straighten them out. But he didn't. He simply said, "Look, that's not for you to know. The times and the seasons are in God's hands." That's why it's so important that we not set dates, so that we not say we know when Jesus is coming back. The times and the seasons are in God's hands, but you shall receive power after that the Holy Spirit has come upon you, and you shall be my witnesses. And we have the responsibility of being witnesses today to Jewish, to non-Jewish, no matter what religion or background people have, and to present the gospel of Jesus Christ. Because the day is going to come when Christ is going to return to the Mount of Olives, and the Bible says that the Jewish nation shall look upon him whom they have pierced, and they'll recognize him to be the Messiah, and they'll say, "He is our brother. He is the Messiah for whom we have been watching." And so all Israel will be saved, and those who are living during that period of time, the bulk of them, the most of them, will say Christ is Messiah and God, and the Old Testament scriptures will be fulfilled. You say, "Well, Pastor Lutzer, but Jews do not accept Christ. They consider Christ to be their enemy." Yeah, that's true. Many of them do. But thankfully, even in our day, before the return of Christ, there are Jewish people receiving Christ as Savior. And I'm sure that we have many, many of them with us today who are examples of the fact that there are Jewish believers accepting Christ, and they become the prototype of the many, many that shall accept him in the future. One of those who has accepted him as Messiah is Pastor Schwartz, who's sitting here on the platform and who is going to come and share with us a little bit about what it is for a Jewish person to believe on Jesus as Messiah.
2: One of the things the Talmud writes about, and the Talmud is the commentary on the scriptures by the sages of Israel, the rabbis of Israel. And as they looked at these prophecies, they recognized there appeared to be two messiahs described. One who would be king and lead Israel in all of her glory, the Messiah who will return and rule and reign, the Messiah Pastor has just spoke of. But also they recognize from prophecies like Isaiah 53 that there is going to be a Messiah who's going to suffer, who will be betrayed. And so in the Talmud, the rabbis wrote about these two messiahs, and they named one Messiah ben Joseph, and they called him ben Joseph, because he was like Joseph, the beloved son of Jacob. Do you remember the story? He was betrayed by his brothers, sold for the price of a slave. If he had been over 21, it would have been 30 pieces of silver that they betrayed his brother. But because he was under age, it was 20 pieces of silver. And through a chain of events, this one whom they betrayed, the rabbis go on to write about this Messiah, Ben Joseph, like Joseph, he would become Savior of the Jewish people. First to Egypt, first to the Gentiles, and then ultimately to all Israel, as it's written in the last chapters of Genesis, when the brothers come before Joseph, who they don't recognize because he looks and acts like an Egyptian, very foreign to them. And then he reveals himself to them, and they weep, and they cry, and they fear retaliation, and they ask for forgiveness. They look upon him whom they betrayed, and he begins to weep and comfort them and says, "Brothers, what you did for evil, but God meant it for good to save us all. A multitude alive." And so the rabbis go on to see Messiah ben Joseph, the one who would be betrayed by our own people, who would ultimately be our deliverer. And I praise God that in his grace he showed me that Messiah ben Joseph is Jesus, whom we as Jewish people betrayed, whom we sold for 30 pieces of silver. And by his grace opened my eyes, even as the day is coming, as Pastor spoke of, that Zechariah the prophet wrote in Zechariah chapter 12, in that day I will pour out upon them, Israel, the spirit of grace and supplication, grace and prayer, and they shall look upon me whom they have pierced, and mourn for him as one mourns for an only son, and weep bitterly for him. That's the day that Paul wrote about, when the Spirit of God will come upon Israel. A day yet to come, a day I believe is soon, when all, at the end of a great battle called the Great Tribulation, and Pastor's going to be talking about that, when we shall look upon him whom we have pierced and mourn for him as one mourns for an only son. I thank God that in his grace he opened my eyes, that I looked upon him. And I pray that today, as you hear and understand how prophecy is being fulfilled in our day, that the spirit of grace and prayer might come upon you, that you too might look upon him whom we have pierced.
3: My friend, isn't it wonderful to know that anyone who believes on Jesus Christ can be saved? And we're so thankful for our many Jewish brothers and sisters who recognize Jesus Christ as the Son of God, the Redeemer, the Messiah. And I want to thank you for supporting this ministry. It's because of people just like you that the ministry of Running to Win can go around the world. And what we desire to do is to help you on your spiritual journey, and you've heard me say it before, to run successfully all the way to the finish line. And in order to encourage you along that journey, we make resources available. Right now, I'm holding in my hands a book I've written entitled Failure, the Back Door to Success. Do you feel that you have failed? Do you feel that you have failed so miserably that there is no way that you can really bounce back and be pleasing to Christ? You'll be encouraged. Let us always remember that Jesus Christ died for sinners. He died for us, and he thought we were so valuable that he died on our behalf. For a gift of any amount, this book can be yours.
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tonight. Hallelujah. I want you to do this. I want everybody to look at the person next to you. Just look at them. Don't say anything. Just look at them. On the left and on the right. Now, do you know what you see? I'll tell you what you see. You see the victory of Jesus in that person that you're standing next to. Hallelujah. That's what you see. For all of us have sinned and come short of the glory of God. Satan had his hooks in us, but Jesus has conquered. Yes. Jesus told his disciples, he said, I've seen Satan fall like lightning. Amen. But we've seen him ascended. So he's lifted up and he has the victory. Amen.

0: So this is the heart of God, is to set you free. There is a real devil who hates you because he hates God. And there's a real God who loves you and has only the best for your life. And so there's a real heaven, there's a real hell. I was thinking the other day, how does AI, artificial intelligence, describe hell? From a biblical, evangelical perspective. And I thought, for our benefit, let's review it and let's look at a partial description taken from the internet of how the Bible generally represents hell. And this is what the AI said. Listen to this. The Bible talks about hell using a mix of images, warnings, and theological language rather than one single neat definition. Put together, here's how Scripture describes it carefully and reverently. Number one, hell is separation from God. At its core, hell is described as being separated from God's presence and goodness. They say that will be the one of the worst things, because God is love and there's no love in hell. Even the good things that are in you already are not there anymore, because they come from God and we don't realize it. The Bible says, 2 Thessalonians 1:9, they will be punished with everlasting destruction and shut out from the presence of the Lord. This points less to geography and more to relational loss. Existence apart from God, who is the source of light, life, and joy. So separation from God is the first way AI describes hell. Secondly, it says it's a place of judgment. Hell is portrayed as the destination of final judgment for those who persistently reject God. They will go to eternal punishment, but the righteous to eternal life, Matthew 25:46. So Jesus speaks of it as a real outcome tied to moral accountability. The third one, AI describes hell as image of fire and darkness. Now it says here, Scripture often uses symbolic imagery to convey the seriousness and finality of hell. And in Revelation 20, hell is a lake of fire. In Matthew 8, it's outer darkness. So fire often represents purification and judgment, while darkness suggests exclusion and loss. And most theologians agree these images communicate the severity of separation from God, not necessarily always exactly literal scene meant to be visualized in every detail. In other words, there's much more we don't know. God gives us a partial picture, a little glimpse into some of hell. The third thing, there's going to be conscious and eternal. It's conscious and eternal in consequence. So in other words, hell is described as having an ongoing or eternal impact. Revelation or Mark 9, their worm does not die, the fire is not quenched. This emphasizes the permanence of hell. It's not a momentary consequence. It's not a purgatory where you do your time and then you get out. The Bible has no mention of purgatory. Nextly, the AI describes hell as a place prepared for evil, not originally made for humans. Jesus makes a striking point that hell was not created for people. In Matthew 25, it says the eternal fire prepared for the devil and his angels or his demons. So human beings end up there only by rejecting God's offer of grace. And then another one, the last one, says hell is always paired with a warning and an invitation. I love it. Every time you speak about hell, there's a warning and then an invitation to repent. And so the Bible never describes hell in isolation. It's always paired with God's desire to save. And 2 Peter 3:9 says the Lord is not wanting anyone to perish, but everyone to come to repentance. So this message is less of fear this place and more towards turn towards life. So in short, AI says this, hell is separation from God, a place of just judgment, described with symbolic images like fire and darkness. It's eternal in consequence, and it was never, ever God's desire for humanity to be there. So here's two verses to remember. Matthew 10:28. Do not be afraid of those who kill the body, but cannot kill the soul, but rather be afraid of him who can destroy both body and soul in hell. And then Matthew 18:8, and I like this in the Amplified Version, it says this, if your hand or your foot causes you to stumble and sin, in other words, if you have a temptation you cannot get over, you know, end whatever it is that's causing that temptation. Here it says, cut it off and throw it away from you. That is, remove from yourself the source of temptation. Maybe you need to get a different job. Maybe you need to go to a different school. Maybe you need to have new roommates. Maybe whatever it is, maybe you need to turn off your TV or get rid of your TV. I don't know, whatever it is. It's tragic. It's major for your life. And it says, it is better for you to enter life crippled or lame than to have two hands or two feet be thrown into everlasting fire. So this is the heart of God, is to set you free. There is a real devil who hates you because he hates God. And there's a real God who loves you and has only the best for your life. And so there is a real heaven, there's a real hell. If you have never surrendered your life to Jesus, or if you need to rededicate your life, I'd like to pray with you right now. But you have to mean this with all your heart. And we're going to pray the ABCs. A is, I admit I'm a sinner. There's no perfect people in this world, but God is perfect. Heaven is perfect. So God cannot let us into heaven the way we are. B is, I believe that only Jesus can make my heart clean, because only he died for my sins and rose again. He is the bridge between me over here and God over here. Jesus is the only way for me to get to God. And so, and then C is, I confess. I ask him to forgive me, but I also confess Jesus is my Lord. I declare, Jesus, you are my savior. You're the boss, the leader of my life. And it's a transfer of ownership from me being the boss to now God being the boss again. You say, well, can I trust God? Well, nearly everything you do in your life, you do because you trust God. How can you see? How can you hear? It's all a gift from God. How can I move my fingers? It's all a gift from God. The rain, the crops, the nutrition from your food, all this is a gift from God. So yes, you can trust your God and he loves you. So pray this prayer with me. Say, dear Jesus, I admit I'm a sinner. I'm sorry for my sin. Please forgive me. I believe you died for my sin and rose again. And I confess you now as my savior. Come into my life. Be my leader and my Lord from this day on. Help me to turn from sin and to follow you. I love you, Jesus, and I receive you by faith. Amen. Now, if you meant that prayer, which I believe you did, something just happened inside of you. It's not just a feeling. God actually took your sin and covered it with the blood of Jesus and actually removed it. And your heart is now clean in God's eyes. And he wrote your name in the book of life up in heaven. So congratulations. You have a new journey. And God wants to use you today and work through you to love others and to help them find this great love of Jesus as well. Three things that will help you now to grow strong spiritual muscles. Very important. Number one, read your Bible every day. Go to Google and Google up free Bible and you'll find YouVersion, Y-O-U version, 1 billion downloads. And this will change your life. The Word of God is living. Read it. Read a chapter at least every day. Start in the book of John. There's 21 chapters. For the next 21 days, read a book, a chapter of John. It talks about Jesus being the Word of God. And then pray to Jesus every day. Pray about everything, because you're not the leader anymore. He's the leader, and he's going to help you as lead your life. And so not just when you have trouble, but all time, just communicate with God. Thank him for a good day. Talk to him all day while you're at work and you're driving, wherever you are. And number three, find a good Bible-believing church. A good Bible-believing church. Not every church leads you to this relationship. A lot of churches lead you to religion up in your head, but not relationship in your heart. Find the churches, mostly likely Protestant churches, that are going to lead you to a living relationship with God through Jesus Christ. And get around people who love to talk about Jesus. Go to our website. It's called frostygrapes.com. frostygrapes.com, and check the second box that says, I prayed today. And there'll be more information there that'll help you. frostygrapes.com. God bless you. May God put the reality of hell in our lives, not to scare us, but to put urgency in our hearts, because God's not willing that any should perish. 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God bless you.
1: If you abide in me, and my words abide in you, you shall ask what you will, and it shall be done unto you. Herein is my Father glorified, that you be in much fruit, so shall you be my disciples. John 15:7-8.

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2: Chapter 32. And it came to pass in the 12th year, in the 12th month, in the first day of the month, that the word of the Lord came unto me, saying, Son of man, take up a lamentation for Pharaoh king of Egypt, and say unto him, Thou art like a young lion of the nations, and thou art as a whale in the seas, and thou camest forth with thy rivers, and troubledst the waters with thy feet, and fouledst their rivers. Thus saith the Lord God, I will therefore spread out my net over thee with a company of many people, and they shall bring thee up in my net. Then will I leave thee upon the land, I will cast thee forth upon the open field, and I will cause all the fowls of the heaven to remain upon thee. And I will fill the beast of the whole earth with thee, and I will lay thy flesh upon the mountains, and fill the valleys with thy height. I will also water with thy blood the land wherein thou swimmest, even to the mountains, and the rivers shall be full of thee. And when I shall put thee out, I will cover the heaven, and make the stars thereof dark. I will cover the sun with a cloud, and the moon shall not give her light. All the bright lights of heaven will I make dark over thee, and set darkness upon thy land, saith the Lord God. I will also vex the hearts of many people, when I shall bring thy destruction among the nations, into the countries which thou hast not known. Yea, I will make many people amazed at thee, and their kings shall be horribly afraid of thee, when I shall brandish my sword before them, and they shall tremble at every moment, every man for his own life in the day of thy fall. For thus saith the Lord God, the sword of the king of Babylon shall come upon thee. By the swords of the mighty will I cause thy multitude to fall, the terrible of the nations, all of them, and they shall spoil the pomp of Egypt, and all the multitude thereof shall be destroyed. I will destroy also all the beasts thereof from beside the great waters. Neither shall the foot of man trouble them any more, nor the hooves of beasts trouble them. Then will I make their waters deep, and cause their rivers to run like oil, saith the Lord God. When I shall make the land of Egypt desolate, and the country shall be destitute of that whereof it was full, when I shall smite all them that dwell therein, then shall they know that I am the Lord. This is the lamentation wherewith they shall lament her. The daughters of the nation shall lament her. They shall lament for her, even for Egypt, and for all her multitude, saith the Lord God. It came to pass also in the 12th year, in the 15th day of the month, that the word of the Lord came unto me, saying, Son of man, wail for the multitude of Egypt, and cast them down, even her, and the daughters of the famous nations, unto the nether parts of the earth, with them that go down into the pit. Whom dost thou pass in beauty? Go down, and be thou laid with the uncircumcised. They shall fall in the midst of them that are slain by the sword. She is delivered to the sword. Draw her, and all her multitudes. The strong among the mighty shall speak to him out of the midst of hell with them that help him. They are gone down. They lie uncircumcised, slain by the sword. Ashur is there and all her company. His graves are about him, all of them slain, fallen by the sword, whose graves are set in the sides of the pit, and her company is round about her grave, all of them slain, fallen by the sword, which caused terror in the land of the living. There is Elam, and all her multitude round about her grave, all of them slain, fallen by the sword, which are gone down uncircumcised into the nether parts of the earth, which caused their terror in the land of the living, yet have they borne their shame with them that go down to the pit. They have set her a bed in the midst of the slain with all her multitude, her graves are round about him, all of them uncircumcised, slain by the sword. Though their terror was caused in the land of the living, yet have they borne their shame with them that go down to the pit. He is put in the midst of them that be slain. There is Meshech, Tubal, and all her multitude. Her graves are round about him, all of them uncircumcised, slain by the sword, though they caused their terror in the land of the living. And they shall not lie with the mighty that are fallen of the uncircumcised, which are gone down to hell with their weapons of war. And they have laid their swords under their heads, but their iniquity shall be upon their bones, though they were the terror of the mighty in the land of the living. Yea, thou shalt be broken in the midst of the uncircumcised, and shall lie down with them that are slain with the sword. There is Edom, her kings and all her princes, which with their might are laid by them that were slain by the sword. They shall lie with the uncircumcised, and with them that go down to the pit. There be the princes of the north, all of them, and all the Zidonians which are gone down with the slain. With their terror they are ashamed of their might, and they lie uncircumcised with them that be slain by the sword, and bear their shame with them that go down to the pit. Pharaoh shall see them, and shall be comforted over all his multitude, even Pharaoh and all his army slain by the sword, saith the Lord God. For I have caused my terror in the land of the living, and he shall be laid in the midst of the uncircumcised with them that are slain with the sword, even Pharaoh and all his multitude. Again the word of the Lord came unto me, saying, Son of man, speak to the children of thy people, and say unto them, When I bring the sword upon a land, if the people of the land take a man of their coasts, and set him for their watchman, if when he seeth the sword come upon the land, he blow the trumpet, and warn the people, then whosoever heareth the sound of the trumpet, and taketh not warning, if the sword come, and take him away, his blood shall be upon his own head. He heard the sound of the trumpet, and took not warning, his blood shall be upon him. But he that taketh warning shall deliver his soul. But if the watchman see the sword come, and blow not the trumpet, and the people be not warned, if the sword come, and take any person from among them, he is taken away in his iniquity. But his blood will I require at the watchman's hand. So thou, O son of man, I have set thee a watchman unto the house of Israel. Therefore thou shalt hear the word of my mouth, and warn them from me. When I say unto the wicked, O wicked man, thou shalt surely die, if thou dost not speak to warn the wicked from his way, that wicked man shall die in his iniquity, but his blood will I require at thine hand. Nevertheless, if thou warn the wicked of his way to turn from it, and if he do not turn from his way, he shall die in his iniquity, but thou hast delivered thy soul. Therefore, O thou son of man, speak unto the house of Israel. Thus ye speak, saying, If our transgressions and our sins be upon us, and we pine away in them, how should we then live? Say unto them, As I live, saith the Lord God, I have no pleasure in the death of the wicked, but that the wicked turn from his way and live. Turn ye from your evil ways, for why will ye die, O house of Israel? Therefore, thou son of man, say unto the children of thy people, The righteousness of the righteous shall not deliver him in the day of his transgression. As for the wickedness of the wicked, he shall not fall thereby in the day that he turneth from his wickedness. Neither shall the righteous be able to live for his righteousness in the day that he sinneth. When I shall say to the righteous that he shall surely live, if he trust to his own righteousness and commit iniquity, all his righteousness shall not be remembered, but for his iniquity that he hath committed, he shall die for it. Again, when I say unto the wicked, Thou shalt surely die, if he turn from his sin, and do that which is lawful and right, if the wicked restore the pledge, give again that he had robbed, walk in the statutes of life without committing iniquity, he shall surely live, he shall not die. None of his sins that he hath committed shall be mentioned unto him, he hath done that which is lawful and right, he shall surely live. Yet the children of thy people say, The way of the Lord is not equal. But as for them, their way is not equal. When the righteous turneth from his righteousness and committeth iniquity, he shall even die thereby. But if the wicked turn from his wickedness and do that which is lawful and right, he shall live thereby. Yet ye say, The way of the Lord is not equal. O ye house of Israel, I will judge you every one after his ways. And it came to pass in the 12th year of our captivity, in the 10th month, in the 5th day of the month, that one that had escaped out of Jerusalem came unto me, saying, The city is smitten. Now the hand of the Lord was upon me in the evening, afore he that was escaped came, and had opened my mouth, until he came to me in the morning. And my mouth was opened, and I was no more dumb. Then the word of the Lord came unto me, saying, Son of man, they that inhabit those wastes of the land of Israel speak, saying, Abraham was one, and he inherited the land, but we are many, the land is given us for inheritance. Wherefore say unto them, Thus saith the Lord God, Ye eat with the blood, and lift up your eyes toward your idols, and shed blood, and shall ye possess the land? Ye stand upon your sword, ye work abomination, and ye defile every one his neighbor's wife, and shall ye possess the land? Say thou thus unto them, Thus saith the Lord God, As I live, surely they that are in the waste shall fall by the sword, and him that is in the open field will I give to the beast to be devoured, and they that be in the forts and in the caves shall die of the pestilence. For I will lay the land most desolate, and the pomp of her strength shall cease, and the mountains of Israel shall be desolate, that none shall pass through. Then shall they know that I am the Lord, when I have laid the land most desolate, because of all their abominations which they have committed. Also, thou son of man, the children of thy people still are talking against thee by the walls, and in the doors of the houses, and speak one to another, every one to his brother, saying, Come, I pray you, and hear what is the word that cometh forth from the Lord. And they come unto thee as the people cometh, and they sit before thee as my people, and they hear thy words, but they will not do them. For with their mouth they shew much love, but their heart goeth after their covetousness. And lo, thou art unto them.
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2: They hear thy words, but they do them not. And when this cometh to pass, lo, it will come, then shall they know that a prophet hath been among them.

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0: September 6th, self-love. You've heard the expression, you can't truly love others until you love yourself first. While there may be a tiny kernel of truth to this statement, it all comes down to how we interpret loving ourselves. In today's culture, this often means embracing everything about ourselves, including the dark and unsavory aspects of who we are. It means accepting exactly what we see and claiming it as beautiful. But this love can actually lead us to very harmful places, because this is selfish love. And selfish love is the quickest path to hating others. Today we'll meet James, a man who became entirely self-absorbed in his quest for self-love. It began subtly. Growing up as a black man in the South, he learned to defend what he felt entitled to. But it soon grew to outright hatred and criminal activity. He's here to share with us his true story on this Unshackled Daily Devotional.
1: I did well in school, but as a teenager, I began stealing with friends and got drunk on white lightning. After graduation, I went to live with my grandmother in New York. Race riots there opened my eyes to the changes blowing in the wind. I started college and got a job at a bank, still believing only in myself. My marriage was quickly undermined by drugs and unfaithfulness. Then I became a marketing executive and my drug use grew. I developed an intense hatred of white people, quit my job, and joined the Black Power movement. I abandoned my family to become a jewel thief. I was so blind to how far I had fallen. When I was arrested in New York, I shifted my burglaries to Miami. Finally, I was caught again and sentenced to 3 years in Florida and 10 years in New York. In jail, my prayer to God began as a complaint, but I soon fell to my knees and asked His forgiveness. I spent the night praising Jesus, filled with joy and peace. My years in prison were spent teaching other inmates and growing in my faith. My wife divorced me, but Jesus never left my side. Because I was a model prisoner, I was released at my first parole hearing. My name is James Manning. I went through college and seminary and now pastor a church in Harlem where I try to reach other alienated young people with the truth that sets us free.
0: The Apostle John says in 1 John chapter 3, verse 16, "Hereby perceive we the love of God, because He laid down His life for us, and we ought to lay down our lives for the brethren." Friend, learning to love ourselves in truth has nothing to do with us. It is actually trusting in the immense love that has been showered on us by our Creator, unconditionally. It is confidence in who God is transforming us to be, a replica of His image. This kind of love allows us to love others, selflessly rather than selfishly. Will you receive this truth today? Unshackled, the longest-running audio drama in history, airs on over 3,000 radio stations worldwide. 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
3: And the word of the Lord came unto me, saying, Son of man, prophesy against the shepherds of Israel. Prophesy and say unto them, Thus saith the Lord God unto the shepherds, Woe be to the shepherds of Israel that do feed themselves. Should not the shepherds feed the flocks? Ye eat the fat, and ye clothe you with the wool. Ye kill them that are fed, but ye feed not the flock. The diseased have ye not strengthened, neither have ye healed that which was sick, neither have ye bound up that which was broken, neither have ye brought again that which was driven away, neither have ye sought that which was lost, but with force and with cruelty have ye ruled them. And they were scattered, because there is no shepherd, and they became meat to all the beasts of the field when they were scattered. My sheep wandered through all the mountains and upon every high hill. Yea, my flock was scattered upon all the face of the earth, and none did search or seek after them. Therefore, ye shepherds, hear the word of the Lord. As I live, saith the Lord God, surely because my flock became a prey, and my flock became meat to every beast of the field, because there was no shepherd, neither did my shepherd search for my flock, but the shepherds fed themselves, and fed not my flock. Therefore, O ye shepherds, hear the word of the Lord. Thus saith the Lord God, Behold, I am against the shepherds, and I will require my flock at their hand, and cause them to cease from feeding the flock. Neither shall the shepherds feed themselves any more, for I will deliver my flock from their mouth, that they may not be meat for them. For thus saith the Lord God, Behold, I, even I, will both search my sheep and seek them out. As a shepherd seeketh out his flock in the day that he is among his sheep that are scattered, so will I seek out my sheep, and will deliver them out of all places where they have been scattered in the cloudy and dark day. And I will bring them out from the people, and gather them from the countries, and will bring them to their own land, and feed them upon the mountains of Israel by the rivers, and in all the inhabited places of the country. I will feed them in a good pasture, and upon the high mountains of Israel shall their fold be. There shall they lie in a good fold, and in a fat pasture shall they feed upon the mountains of Israel. I will feed my flock, and I will cause them to lie down, saith the Lord God. I will seek that which was lost, and bring again that which was driven away, and will bind up that which was broken, and will strengthen that which was sick. But I will destroy the fat and the strong, I will feed them with judgment. And as for you, O my flock, thus saith the Lord God, Behold, I judge between cattle and cattle, between the rams and the he-goats. Seemeth it a small thing unto you to have eaten up the good pasture, but ye must tread down with your feet the residue of your pastures, and to have drunk of the deep waters, but ye must foul the residue with your feet? And as for my flock, they eat that which ye have trodden with your feet, and they drink that which ye have fouled with your feet. Therefore thus saith the Lord God unto them, Behold, I, even I, will judge between the fat cattle and between the lean cattle, because ye have thrust with side and with shoulder, and pushed all the diseased with your horns, till ye have scattered them abroad. Therefore will I save my flock, and they shall no more be a prey, and I will judge between cattle and cattle, and I will set up one shepherd over them, and he shall feed them, even my servant David. He shall feed them, and he shall be their shepherd. And I, the Lord, will be their God, and my servant David a prince among them. I, the Lord, have spoken it. And I will make with them a covenant of peace, and will cause the evil beasts to cease out of the land, and they shall dwell safely in the wilderness and sleep in the woods. And I will make them and the places round about my hill a blessing, and I will cause the shower to come down in his season. They shall be showers of blessing. And the tree of the field shall yield her fruit, and the earth shall yield her increase, and they shall be safe in their land, and shall know that I am the Lord, when I have broken the bands of their yoke, and delivered them out of the hand of those that serve themselves of them. And they shall no more be a prey to the heathen, neither shall the beast of the land devour them, but they shall dwell safely, and none shall make them afraid. And I will raise up for them a plant of renown, and they shall be no more consumed with hunger in the land, neither bear the shame of the heathen any more. Thus shall they know that I, the Lord their God, am with them, and that they, even the house of Israel, are my people, saith the Lord God. And ye be my flock, the flock of my pasture, are men, and I am your God, saith the Lord.

You know, in this life we come up against so many difficult situations, so many problems, so much trouble, so much strife, so many trials. They seem to just weigh us down and bog us down and make us feel so depressed and so without hope and so without deliverance. But I'm here today to let you know that it doesn't take much. Jesus said, if you have faith, even as tiny as a mustard seed, you can say to any mountain in your life, whether it be a financial situation, a personal matter, whether it be a problem that you're faced with in your body, sickness, disease, just being alone. The Bible says that with faith, you're able to speak to whatever mountain is in your life and tell it be removed and be cast into the sea. It takes faith that can come only from God, and it takes faith that with your ability to just hold on to God and ask of Him,

0: Daddy Chan, I came across your last album and I see you doing something real positive with your music. It really enlightens my life. And I would like you to keep it going and keep it moving and do what you do when you're doing it right. You have my blessing to drop that.
1: Well, thanks, my brother. How can we say we love God we have never seen? And those that dwell among us, we have no love and respect for them. Some not gonna like it, but the truth may attack.

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1: Kids these days are known to be the future. But how can we get to the future if we can't live through the present? Day after day, many kids go hungry. No food, no love, no form of life at all. While others are throwing away what others don't have. You know, they always say one person's garbage is another one's treasure. But you could never really apply it to kids, can't you? I wonder, for all the days that many of them go hungry, if we would realize what we could do to save our kids, the future, so we call them. But yet, there's a message to be sent all around the world. And here it goes.

0: 6. Also thou son of man, prophesy unto the mountains of Israel, and say, Ye mountains of Israel, hear the word of the Lord. Thus saith the Lord God, because the enemy has said against you, Aha, even the ancient high places are ours in possession. Therefore prophesy, and say, Thus saith the Lord God, because they have made you desolate, and swallowed you up on every side, that ye might be a possession unto the residue of the heathen, and ye are taken up in the lips of talkers, and are in infamy of the people. Therefore, ye mountains of Israel, hear the word of the Lord God. Thus saith the Lord God to the mountains, and to the hills, to the rivers, and to the valleys, to the desolate wastes, and to the cities that are forsaken, which became a prey and derision to the residue of the heathen that are round about. Therefore thus saith the Lord God, Surely in the fire of my jealousy have I spoken against the residue of the heathen, and against all Idumea, which have appointed my land into their possession with the joy of all their heart, with despiteful minds, to cast it out for a prey. Prophesy therefore concerning the land of Israel, and say unto the mountains, and to the hills, to the rivers, and to the valleys, Thus saith the Lord God, Behold, I have spoken in my jealousy and in my fury, because ye have borne the shame of the heathen. Therefore thus saith the Lord God, I have lifted up mine hand. Surely the heathen that are about you, they shall bear their shame. But ye, O mountains of Israel, ye shall shoot forth your branches and yield your fruit to my people of Israel, for they are at hand to come. For behold, I am for you, and I will turn unto you, and ye shall be tilled and sown. And I will multiply men upon you, all the house of Israel, even all of it. And the city shall be inhabited, and the waste shall be builded. And I will multiply upon you man and beast, and they shall increase and bring fruit. And I will settle you after your old estates, and will do better unto you than at your beginnings, and ye shall know that I am the Lord. Yea, I will cause men to walk upon you, even my people Israel, and they shall possess thee, and thou shalt be their inheritance, and thou shalt no more henceforth bereave them of men. Thus saith the Lord God, because they say unto you, Thou land devourest up men, and hast bereaved thy nations, therefore thou shalt devour men no more, neither bereave thy nations any more, saith the Lord God. Neither will I cause men to hear in thee the shame of the heathen any more, neither shalt thou bear the reproach of the people any more, neither shalt thou cause thy nations to fall any more, saith the Lord God. Moreover, the word of the Lord came unto me, saying, Son of man, when the house of Israel dwelt in their own land, they defiled it by their own way and by their doings. Their way was before me as the uncleanness of a removed woman. Wherefore I poured my fury upon them for the blood that they had shed upon the land, and for their idols wherewith they had polluted it. And I scattered them among the heathen, and they were dispersed through the countries according to their way, and according to their doings I judged them. And when they entered unto the heathen, whither they went, they profaned my holy name, when they said to them, These are the people of the Lord, and are gone forth out of his land. But I had pity for mine holy name, which the house of Israel hath profaned among the heathen, whither they went. Therefore say unto the house of Israel, Thus saith the Lord God, I do not this for your sakes, O house of Israel, but for mine holy name's sake, which ye have profaned among the heathen whither ye went. And I will sanctify my great name, which was profaned among the heathen, which ye have profaned in the midst of them, and the heathen shall know that I am the Lord, saith the Lord God, when I shall be sanctified in you before their eyes. For I will take you from among the heathen, and gather you out of all countries, and will bring you into your own land. Then will I sprinkle clean water upon you, and ye shall be clean. From all your filthiness, and from all your idols will I cleanse you. A new heart also will I give you, and a new spirit will I put within you, and I will take away the stony heart out of your flesh, and I will give you an heart of flesh. And I will put my spirit within you, and cause you to walk in my statutes, and ye shall keep my judgments and do them. And ye shall dwell in the land that I gave to your fathers, and ye shall be my people, and I will be your God. I will also save you from all your uncleanness, and I will call for the corn, and will increase it, and lay no famine upon you. And I will multiply the fruit of the tree, and the increase of the field, that ye shall receive no more reproach of famine among the heathen. Then shall ye remember your own evil ways, and your doings that were not good, and shall loathe yourselves in your own sight for your iniquities and for your abominations. Not for your sakes do I this, saith the Lord God. Be it known unto you, be ashamed and confounded for your own ways, O house of Israel. Thus saith the Lord God, in the day that I shall have cleansed you from all your iniquities, I will also cause you to dwell in the cities, and the waste shall be builded, and the desolate land shall be tilled, whereas it lay desolate in the sight of all that passed by. And they shall say, This land that was desolate is become like the garden of Eden, and the waste and desolate and ruined cities are become fenced and are inhabited. Then the heathen that are left round about you shall know that I, the Lord, build the ruined places, and plant that was desolate. I, the Lord, have spoken it, and I will do it. Thus saith the Lord God, I will yet for this
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2: I don't know about you, but my days can get so busy that before I've realized it, I've been stressed about something all day and never even paused to pray about it. On days like these, when you feel like you can barely catch your breath, my advice to you is to just pray. You thought I was going to say breathe, didn't you? Well, you'll do that too. A breath prayer is a simple way to interact with God for just a moment. They're short, simple praises or requests coinciding with a nice, deep breath. Maybe it's just, "Dear God, give me strength," or "Please give my family peace in this hard time." So the next time you feel like the day and your stress level is getting away from you, pause, breathe, and pray.
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My name is Caleb Roberts, host of the show podcast, Believe What's Written. 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The last show we had characteristics of God, and we covered the different characteristics of God. And there are a few things that we